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1: Good afternoon, I'm Jeff Andreas with the latest from the NL Newsroom. Leaders in the forest sector in the southern interior are gathering in Kamloops today and tomorrow as the industry as a whole struggles to keep its head above the tree line to see what is on the horizon. The Interior Loggers Association's AGM is taking place with Forest Minister Ravi Parmar among those attending to discuss a new $20 million infusion of federal money. That money is meant to provide, among other things, subsidized financial support for workers who may find themselves under curtailment layoffs or worse. BC Conservative forest critic Kamloops North Thompson MLA Ward Stamer says the new money, which is to be administered through an existing trust, is welcome, but also comes with questions about how quickly it might be available to help.
2: A lot of the things that the minister is talking about, whether there's additional work for wildfire fuel reduction and wildfire mitigation, other things that we could be doing in our community, we could be doing that right now, not pretending that we know how we're going to do it in 6 months or a year, and then having a process where you're going to have it on BC bid and then trying to determine where these projects are.
1: It is estimated that around 16,000 jobs in the forest sector have been lost in the last 3 years as BC companies have struggled under a new set of duties being applied at the Canada-US border due to a lack of softwood lumber agreement. Be prepared for some commuting headaches in just over a week's time if you use the Trans-Canada to get around Kamloops and avoid downtown. The province has announced some significant work will be taking place west of the Peterson Creek Bridge starting a week from tomorrow. The Ministry of Transportation and Transit is resealing some of the cement girders on the Sagebrush Overpass along Highway 1 between the Columbia and Summit Drive exits, which will require the shutdown of the eastbound lane for around 1 month. As a result, the eastbound traffic headed down the hill along the Trans-Canada will be shunted into the westbound lane, meaning the highway on the downtown side of the highway will be reduced down to a single lane. Traffic along the Sagebrush Overpass will be completely closed westbound during the day, meaning a detour through the area. Unclear at this point what route will be used to get past the construction. A Kamloops City Councillor is stepping into a leadership role with a regional organization. Bill Sarai has been elected president of the Southern Interior Local Government Association for the coming year. The decision was made during the association's annual general meeting underway in Revelstoke. Sarai, now in his second term on council in Kamloops, previously served as SILGA's first vice president. A post from Councillor Nancy Beppel on social media highlighted the election of Tasha De Silva as first vice president and Spencer Coyne as second vice president of SILGA. SILGA represents dozens of communities across the southern interior and advocates on their behalf at the annual Union of BC Municipalities Convention. In his first sit-down with the Canadian press since becoming Prime Minister, Mark Carney points to a few reasons why a new oil pipeline out of Alberta is probable.
3: There is real demand.
4: Carney says the war in Iran and Canada's need to diversify energy exports to Asia all point to the likelihood of a new pipeline coming at some point. Though the Prime Minister also says a new pipeline is part of a larger package with the Alberta energy deal.
3: All of that lines up to it's more likely than not, which means more probable than possible, but none of that says it's certain. Still a lot of work to be done.
4: Still, there is not yet a private sector company who has publicly stepped up to build a new pipeline. Nick Murray, The Canadian Press, Ottawa.
1: And back home, the City of Kamloops encouraging residents to check this year's auction listings carefully, as some unclaimed items may belong to the public. The auction includes items recovered by both the City and RCMP, and officials say anyone who recognizes property should attend the in-person viewing or review listings online before bidding closes. To claim an item, residents must contact the City's procurement office and team auctions with the description, auction number, and contact details. If verified, the item will be removed from the auction and then returned to its rightful owner. Viewing runs daily at the MacArthur Island Sports and Events Center curling rink, with bidding opening up on May 7th and closing on May 10th. Full details and auction links can be found on RadioNL.com. For the latest information throughout your day, go to RadioNL.com. Weather is coming up next.
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1: 30% chance of showers this evening and overnight. 12 degrees is your overnight low for Saturday. We're looking at 30% chance of showers in the afternoon and a high of 27. Sunshine by the time we get into Sunday. Sunny and 29 for Sunday. Sunny and 28 on Monday. 30 and sunny for Tuesday. And then a mix of sun and cloud and 31 for midweek on Wednesday in Kamloops.
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Blondie name checks Grandmaster Flash in Rapture. Flash is fast, Flash is cool, but Flash didn't show up to the video shoot. So instead, they got their friend Jean-Michel Basquiat, the artist, to step in and play the DJ. Blondie's coming up as this Totally 80s Friday continues. Right now, Bryan Adams and Run to You.

Bruce Hornsby released his latest album, Indigo Park, earlier this month, featuring collaborations with Bonnie Raitt and the late, great Bob Weir from the Grateful Dead. And this is The Way It Is, back to 1986, as this Totally 80s Friday continues with Bruce Hornsby in the Range.

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0: You Shook Me All Night Long from AC/DC, and it's all 80s all night long. Drew Ferreira with you for this totally 80s Friday. And by the way, tomorrow is pretty much Christmas for comic book collectors. Perfect day to visit your local shop because you might leave with some nice freebies. Tomorrow is Free Comic Book Day. Joan Jett and the Blackhearts coming up to start 10 songs in a row.
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2: I'm Jeff Andreas with the latest from the NL Newsroom. Mark Carney, the Prime Minister, pointing to a few reasons why a new oil pipeline out of Alberta is probable. Nick Murray with more.
3: There is real demand.
4: Carney says the war in Iran and Canada's need to diversify energy exports to Asia all point to the likelihood of a new pipeline coming at some point. Though the Prime Minister also says a new pipeline is part of a larger package with the Alberta Energy Deal.
3: All of that lines up to it's more likely than not, which means more probable than possible. But none of that says it's certain. Still a lot of work to be done.
4: Still, there is not yet a private sector company who has publicly stepped up to build a new pipeline. Nick Murray, The Canadian Press, Ottawa.
2: House Leader Stephen McKinnon says the federal Liberal government wants to ensure committee meetings are transparent and open. His party is being roundly criticized for forcing committee debate behind closed doors since it gained a majority government on Monday. McKinnon says if the opposition tries to delay or obstruct the work of committees, that will provoke a counter-reaction. Conservative MP and House Leader Andrew Scheer argues the Liberals' actions amount to an abuse of power. Calgary police say they've had previous interactions with the family of two young children found dead yesterday morning. The father of the 3-year-old girl and 5-year-old boy has been charged with first-degree murder. Staff Sergeant Mark Ron says Calgary police attended the family's home 4 times in the past, but there was never any violence against the children. Police allege the father picked up the children Wednesday afternoon from their mother's home for a visit, but they never returned. The federal government is planning to hike the maximum fine for airlines abusing passenger protection regulations to $1 million.
5: Transport Minister Stephen McKinnon says fining airlines is a last resort, but the current system, the Canadian Transportation Agency, isn't working. The agency has a backlog of over 97,000 cases and ordered $1.4 million in fines last year to airlines that violated the air passenger protection regulations. The government has announced plans to outsource the air passenger complaints process to a third party in an attempt to clear the backlog. Naira Ahmed, The Canadian Press.
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2: 30% chance of showers this evening and overnight. 12 degrees is your overnight low for Saturday. We're looking at 30% chance of showers in the afternoon and a high of 27. Sunshine by the time we get into Sunday. Sunny and 29 for Sunday. Sunny and 28 on Monday. 30 and sunny for Tuesday. And then a mix of sun and cloud and 31 for midweek on Wednesday in Kamloops.
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0: From the National Newsroom of the Canadian Press, I'm Don Mitchell. Prime Minister Mark Carney is optimistic that most of the terms in the current Continental Free Trade Agreement with the U.S. and Mexico will survive the upcoming renewal process. In an interview with the Canadian Press, Carney also took time to defend former Prime Minister Justin Trudeau's ability to handle U.S. President Donald Trump on trade. Carney praised Trudeau on his management and negotiation of the Canada-United States-Mexico agreement.
1: What my predecessor was able to negotiate USMCA, as the Americans call it, CUSMA, as we call it, which was, we still think, is a very good deal, and it goes forward as the U.S. Trade Representative has acknowledged and others have acknowledged that there's much to retain.
0: Carney adds that many have a misconception that Trump wants to be flattered all the time. He says Trump actually is a seasoned negotiator and appreciates direct but respectful language. Meanwhile, Trump said today he will increase tariffs on cars and trucks from the European Union next week to 25%. Without evidence, he claimed the EU was not compliant with a fully agreed trade deal. The U.S. and EU had agreed to a deal last July that sets a 15% tariff on most goods. On the conflict in the Middle East, President Trump told reporters at the White House today that he's not satisfied with Iran's latest proposal in negotiations to end the war between the countries. This as the president said he was briefed on additional options by the head of CENTCOM. ABC's Jonathan Carl has more.
2: The U.S. Navy blockade remains in force, and as talks with Iran are deadlocked, the president told reporters today he is considering not just continuing the war, but dramatically escalating it.
3: I mean, do we want to go and just blast the hell out of them and finish him forever, or do we want to try and make a deal? I mean, those are the options.
0: Trump added that Iran wants to make a deal, but says they're asking for things he can't agree to. The president did not elaborate on what he sees as the proposal's shortcomings. Closer to home, a motion by the BC Greens to censure independent MLA Tara Armstrong failed after she used a Nazi slogan during debates, but the events surrounding Armstrong's statement have triggered a review of parliamentary procedures. BC NDP House Leader Mike Farnworth says the province will look into other parliaments to see how they deal with vile comments like Armstrong's in the absence of a parliamentary tradition of censure.
4: We have procedures in place currently to deal with those kinds of statements, as we've seen them in the past, or other activities that offend the House.
0: Armstrong was able to escape censure because the motion required unanimous consent for debate, with one other MLA joining Armstrong in opposition. This is the Canadian Press. In sports, on the field right now in Minneapolis, the Toronto Blue Jays continue a four-game series with the Twins. Minnesota pounded the Jays 7-1 in last night's opener. Patrick Corbin is on the mound for the Jays while the Twins counter with Simeon Woods Richardson. On the ice right now in the NHL playoffs, the Montreal Canadiens are seeking a spot in the second round with a win tonight over the visiting Tampa Bay Lightning. And St. Louis Blues general manager Doug Armstrong announced today that they've signed forward Dylan Holloway to a five-year contract worth $38.75 million. Holloway, who's set to turn 25 in September before the next NHL season begins, will count $7.75 million against the salary cap until 2031. Getting him signed was one of Armstrong's final big tasks before turning over the job to the GM in waiting, Alexander Steen. And the Toronto Raptors are without all-star Brandon Ingram as they tried to stave off elimination in the NBA playoffs tonight as they're in Game 6 with the Cleveland Cavaliers. From the Canadian Press, I'm Don Mitchell.
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Are you going to the movies this weekend? The Devil Wears Prada 2 is out. Meryl Streep is back as Miranda Priestly, now navigating the world of AI and digital media. But maybe you're like me, and an old Rocky movie is more your speed. This one is from Rocky 3, Survivor, Eye of the Tiger. Totally 80s Friday.

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0: Here's Prism with Young and Restless. Thanks so much for joining me for this Totally 80s Friday. It's Drew Ferreira. And it was 37 years ago today when police in California were called to a jewelry store after employees reported a suspicious person. Well, that suspicious person turned out to be Michael Jackson, shopping in disguise. And we have Michael coming up to start 10 songs in a row next.
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Madonna and Sabrina Carpenter combined forces at Coachella a few weeks ago, and they just unveiled a brand new song together. It's called Bring Your Love. We have some classic Madonna coming up next hour with Phyllis as this Totally 80s Friday continues. Right now, Tom Cochran, Lunatic Fringe.

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Yeah, you never knew what they were singing. But you were there, man. You lived it. Totally 80s Friday on Radio NL.

Let's hear it for the weekend. Hey, what's going on? It's Phyllis. You have made it to the end of the week. Happy Friday. Thanks for hanging out. Here's Rush. Totally 80s Friday nights.

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Hi, we'd like you to meet our friend, Totally 80s Music. Oh, please don't say anything about the big hair.

0: Love that one from Madonna, Like a Prayer, on your Totally 80s Friday night. Hey, what's going on? It's Phyllis. You've made it to your Friday, your weekend. Let me know what your plans are. Hey, Andrew.
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0: That is what you want to hear on a totally 80s Friday night. Some Guns N' Roses, Sweet Child of Mine. Hey, what's going on? It's Phyllis. Thanks for hanging out on your Friday night. Did you see that baby name trends are changing? So the name Iselin and Honey are one of the fastest rising names for girls. I don't think I've met an Icelander, Honey. The name Truce and Halo are the fastest rising names for boys. They also found that Maverick is more popular than Thomas. Really? Genesis is more popular than Sophie. When did that happen? And Messiah is more popular than the name Patrick.
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3: Radio NL. It's another Totally 80s Friday night. We knock out enough of these and we'll be caught up with the real time in like, what, 30 years?

Are you planning on seeing that new Devil Wears Prada 2 movie? It's expected to earn $80 million in North America during its opening weekend. International sales could add $100 million. If you're planning on seeing it, let me know. And when you do see it, let me know what you thought. Bobby Brown, My Prerogative, totally 80s.

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0: Friday night. Hey, what's going on? It's Phyllis. Roddy, you wanted to hear something?
1: I'd like to hear some David Bowie, China Girl, if all possible.

0: Totally 80s Friday night. Hey, Brian, how's your night going?
1: Pretty good. Just hiding from the boss at work right now.
0: Oh. Where are you hiding?
1: In the basement of a house that we're framing. Yeah.

0: Totally 80s Friday nights. Question for you. How many hours do you think you look at your phone? My average screen time, I just checked, is 35 hours a week, which sounds like just way too much. I should cut back. The average person spends close to 50 hours a week. See, my time's not that bad when you hear this. In front of screens, and Gen Z leads the way with 52 hours.
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year 2026 going so far? A new survey found the top word we would use to describe this year is stressful. Yeah, the second word to describe 2026? Challenging. Here's Loverboy working for the weekend.

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Whether this week was a long one or a short one for you, you've made it. Happy Friday. It's Phyllis. I've got Ozzy Osbourne coming up this hour. Cyndi Lauper and Bon Jovi right now. It's April Wine, Sign of the Gypsy Queen.

0: Tully80s Friday night. Hey, who's this?
1: This is Bernie. I'm just wondering one thing. Can you play Crazy Train, Ozzy Osbourne?

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Or all the 80s songs and commercials? What if Radio NL had a totally 80s Friday night? We really should try that.

0: Girls just want to have fun on your Totally 80s Friday night. Hey, what's going on? It's Phyllis. So I am one of those people that like to take very long naps. I am talking 2 to 6 hours a nap. I know that's a lot. According to NASA, that's way too much. A 26-minute nap can boost alertness by a whopping 54% and improve performance by 34%. 26 minutes only? That's not enough for me.
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1: Bon Jovi, Rush, AC/DC, and Bryan Adams are among the artists donating one-of-a-kind experiences to be auctioned off for the Rock in Relief. Money raised will provide services and financial assistance to musicians and industry workers in need. So some of the packages include trips to see Rush in New York, Bryan's acoustic residency in Vegas, and Bon Jovi's Forever Tour kickoff over in New York as well. So pretty cool prizes to be won in this auction. Here's Wild Thing on your Totally 80s Friday nights.

0: 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Come on, let's get faded and X-rated.
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1: You've got to listen to this. Don't you want me? Feels like being back in high school and college again.
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Well, the first one did so well, so it makes sense to make another one. Michael 2 is in the works. Yeah, sequel to the Michael Jackson biopic is on the way. Here's Tom Petty, Free Fallin', totally 80s Friday night. She's a good

You know, sometimes I like to play songs like that for my nephews who are 10 years old. And I like to say, hey, you know, when do you think that song came out? And one of my nephews said, I don't know, like the 1400s? How old do you think I am? Yeah,

0: 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Hey, what's going on? It's Phyllis. Rolling Stones are teasing new album with mysterious billboards across the world. Have you seen this? They feature the iconic logo and a phrase repeated in various languages. It translates to foreign tongue, so they're doing this in French and Japanese, Italian, Korean, and more. So the album is expected to come out in July, and they're teasing it with these really cool billboards across the world.
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Hey, bet you didn't know. Canada was almost named FISGAR, which stood for England, France, Ireland, Scotland, Germany, and Aboriginal lands. Stars can eat planets. If a planet gets too close to a star, the star will basically pull it in and devour it. And rain contains the vitamin B12. I know, right? The more you know.

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0: 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Hey, Brenda.
1: Can I hear Glass Tiger?
0: It would be a sin, Brenda, if I said no to that request. Glass Tiger, here's Don't Forget Me When I'm Gone.

0: We're not going to take it on your totally 80s Friday night. Hey, Michael.
1: You guys are doing a great job tonight. 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And I just want to say what a great Friday night it is to have someone like you guys playing.

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0: till the 80s Friday night. Some of Michael Jackson's stuff, like his iconic white glove and his Billie Jean fedora, are being auctioned off. And honestly, the starting bid, not that much money. Yeah, we'll talk more about this coming up. Hang on.
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Michael Jackson's iconic white glove, his Billie Jean fedora, and also his moonwalk loafers are going to be auctioned off, with bids starting at $7,500. I feel like it should be more than that for Michael Jackson's white glove especially. Fans can bid online until this Saturday, so tomorrow. Here's the Cars and Drive, Totally 80s, Friday nights.

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Totally 80s Friday night. Hey, what's going on? It's Phyllis. I am heading out of here. Thank you so much for hanging out. Enjoy the rest of your night. Back again tomorrow. Keep you company on your Saturday. Here's Culture Club.

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0: my cell phone. 6, 7, 5, 3, 0, 9, 9. I'm hanging up. 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

0: 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I'm just calling to say I
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0: From the National Newsroom of the Canadian Press, I'm Naira Ahmed. Prime Minister Mark Carney is heading to Armenia today on a trip his office says is framed around Ukraine's defense and drumming up more trade and investment in Europe. An international studies professor at the University of Ottawa says it's disappointing the visit doesn't seem to be aimed at continuing Canada's years of advocacy for democracy and peace in Armenia. Carney's in town for the European Political Community Summit, touching on strategic cooperation in politics, security, and infrastructure. This weekend's visit comes as Canada works to build trade ties with countries such as Turkey, where Carney is expected to visit for the NATO summit in July. Meanwhile, Carney says Ottawa might send support to restore shipping access in the Strait of Hormuz if there is a functional ceasefire. Although in an interview with the Canadian Press, Carney said despite Washington's claims that it has paused the conflict, there is not a, quote, durable ceasefire. He says we're not in that position now, to be absolutely clear. Carney's government is seeking investment from Gulf countries. Meanwhile, the United States is warning shipping companies could face sanctions if they pay Iran to safely pass through the strait. The U.S. Office of Foreign Assets Control issued the alert yesterday, adding another layer of pressure in the standoff between the U.S. and Iran over the control of the Strait of Hormuz. The slim body of water typically handles a fifth of the world's oil and gas shipments in peace times. Iran effectively closed the strait to normal traffic by attacking and threatening to attack ships after the U.S. and Israel launched a war on February 28th. Back at home, today is the last day for Alberta separatists to gather petition signatures that could trigger a referendum on pulling the province out of Confederation. Although they still have two extra days to deliver the petition since the deadline falls on the weekend. The head of the group Stay Free Alberta plans to hand the paperwork to the Elections Alberta head office in Edmonton on Monday. Over a month ago, the group had said it already collected more than an approximate 178,000 signatures required since the petition started in January. An American discount airline, Spirit, is shuttering its operations effective immediately. The airline says starting today, all flights have been canceled and customer service is no longer available. ABC's Gio Benitez is telling people to resist the temptation to cancel their Spirit tickets.
1: It's very, very important that you don't do that. Our friends over at going.com say that if you cancel, you actually forfeit any rights that you have to a refund. So if you paid by credit card, you can dispute that charge and you can probably get your money back. If you paid with a debit card, a little less protection, but still try to dispute it with the bank.
0: Spirit has been seeking about $500 million in federal aid in exchange for giving the U.S. government a majority stake in the company, but the two sides were unable to reach a deal. Spirit helped define the era of no-frills air travel, ultra-low base fares with fees for nearly everything else from bags to seats to snacks, a model that spread across the industry. This is the Canadian Press. In sports, the Buffalo Sabres get to enjoy some downtime when they wait for their second-round opponent in the NHL playoffs. The Sabres will play the winner of the Montreal-Tampa Bay series. The Lightning forced a decisive Game 7 after a 1-0 overtime win over the Canadiens last night. Also, the Vegas Golden Knights will face the Anaheim Ducks in the second round. In the NBA, it was a dramatic finish in Toronto. RJ Barrett hit a go-ahead three-pointer with 1.2 seconds left in overtime to give the Raptors a 112-110 victory over Cleveland. The series will head back to Cleveland for a decisive Game 7 tomorrow. Montreal and Minnesota will kick off their best-of-five PWHL semifinal today. Ottawa and Boston will resume their series in the evening. The Blue Jays are in Minnesota to take on the Twins in afternoon baseball today, and Canada will meet Italy for the bronze medal today at the World Mixed Doubles Curling Championship. From the Canadian Press, I'm Naira Ahmed.
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0: Mm.
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0: Well, can you blame them?
1: Yeah.

0: now. 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

Hey, wait a minute. Is that a shoulder shimmy you just did to that song on Radio NL? Nice. Very nice. Subtle, but nice.

0: From the National Newsroom of the Canadian Press, I'm Naira Ahmed. Prime Minister Mark Carney will be traveling to Armenia today for the European Political Community Summit on Strategic Cooperation in Politics, Security, and Infrastructure. Canada is the first non-European country to attend these meetings. The co-director of the Center for European Studies at Carleton University in Ottawa says Carney seems to be attending to advance defense procurement deals with Europe. The meetings include EU countries and others like Iceland, Turkey, and Ukraine. Meanwhile, the federal government is looking to sign three major trade deals before the end of the year. The deals are with Mercosur, the Association of Southeast Asian Nations, and India. Here's Canadian Press reporter Lisa Laporte.
1: International Trade Minister Maninder Sidhu says Ottawa has teams of negotiators in different parts of the world almost every week. He says a team was in Brazil this past week for negotiations on a free trade agreement with South American trade bloc Mercosur.
0: Sidhu says he hopes to see that agreement and deals with both India and the Association of Southeast Asian Nations wrapped up this year as the Liberals aim to double non-U.S. exports over the next decade. Two Canadians on a flotilla set for Gaza and detained by Israel in the Mediterranean Sea this week have now been released.
2: The news was confirmed from a spokesperson for a group trying to break the Israeli Navy blockade of Gaza to deliver aid. Safa Shebi says she's been told by Global Sabud, Canada's organizer on the ground in Greece, that both Canadians were in hospital for medical checkups. Ontario nurse Marie Tota and Quebec City student Umer Tiar were among the activists whose boats were intercepted this week by the Israeli Navy in international waters. Meanwhile, a third Canadian was rescued by Greenpeace and Spanish NGO Open Arms after her boat was destroyed and she was left adrift in the sea. From the Canadian Press, I'm Don Mitchell.
0: Meanwhile, Prime Minister Mark Carney says Canada's initial expression of support for Washington's war in Iran shifted over the first few days. Speaking to the Canadian Press this week, Carney said the shift happened once U.S. President Donald Trump's objective in the war became clearer. Carney's shift towards expressing regret that Washington didn't consult with the United Nations over a conflict that likely violates international law prompted widespread criticism. And major airlines are offering discounted fares to Spirit passengers and airlines impacted by the shutdown of Spirit Airlines overnight. ABC's Morgan Norwood has more.
3: This morning, Spirit Airlines shutting down operations overnight, ending more than three decades in the skies. The low-cost carrier, known for its bare-bones fares, ceasing all flights as of 3 a.m., and what the company calls an orderly wind-down of operations.
4: Spirit is shutting down. I think it's insane.
5: I'm actually shocked. At this point, I don't know what to do.
3: The move leaving employees from pilots to flight attendants without a job, and passengers across the country scrambling to find new ways home.
0: This is the Canadian Press. In sports, the Buffalo Sabres get to enjoy some downtime when they wait for their second-round opponent in the NHL playoffs. The Sabres will play the winner of the Montreal-Tampa Bay series. The Lightning forced a decisive Game 7 after a 1-0 overtime win over the Canadiens last night. Also, the Vegas Golden Knights will face the Anaheim Ducks in the second round. In the NBA, it was a dramatic finish in Toronto. RJ Barrett hit a go-ahead three-pointer with 1.2 seconds left in overtime to give the Raptors a 112-110 victory over Cleveland. The series will head back to Cleveland for a decisive Game 7 tomorrow. Montreal and Minnesota will kick off their best-of-five PWHL semifinal today. Ottawa and Boston will resume their series in the evening. The Blue Jays are in Minnesota to take on the Twins in afternoon baseball today, and Canada will meet Italy for the bronze medal today at the World Mixed Doubles Curling Championship. From the Canadian Press, I'm Naira Ahmed.
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0: From the National Newsroom of the Canadian Press, I'm Naira Ahmed. Prime Minister Mark Carney is headed to Armenia today to drum up trade and investment.
1: The Prime Minister's office says the visit is focused on economic efforts as well as defending Ukraine. Mark Carney will be in the Armenian capital through Monday for the European Political Community Summit on strategic cooperation in politics, security, and infrastructure. Canada is the first non-European country to attend these meetings. They've taken place twice a year since Russia's full-scale invasion of Ukraine in 2022. Jason White, The Canadian Press.
0: It comes as the Liberals have set out to double non-U.S. exports over the next decade. Since taking office, Prime Minister Mark Carney has traveled to 25 countries during 17 international trips since March of last year. Those high-profile trips have included stops in China and India, two countries that have had strained relationships with Canada in recent years. Carney's government has also boasted about signing 20 strategic trade and defense agreements around the world over the past year. Two Canadians, including a nurse from Ontario, have now been released by Israel. They were detained in the Mediterranean Sea after Israel intercepted a flotilla to Gaza. Global Samud Canada says both Canadians were in hospital for medical checkups and that a third Canadian was rescued by Greenspace and Spanish NGO Open Arms after her boat was destroyed and she was left adrift in the sea. One of the Canadians released by Israel says the captives were held in inhumane conditions on a ship where floors were deliberately flooded and some were beaten and dragged by their arms and necks. Israeli authorities did not immediately respond to the activists' accusations. Prime Minister Mark Carney's stance on the war in Iran shifted once Donald Trump's goals, quote, evolved. Carney started out by expressing unequivocal support for the war that Trump had launched alongside Israel. A few days later, he expressed regret that Washington did not consult the United Nations on a conflict he said likely violates international law. In an interview yesterday, Carney told the Canadian Press, while Canada opposes the actions of the Iranian regime, it's concerned about how those objectives are pursued and whether the countries involved are complying with international law. And major airlines are offering discounted fares to Spirit passengers and airlines impacted by the shutdown of Spirit Airlines overnight. The nearly 300 flights it was set to operate nationwide today are now canceled. ABC's Morgan Norwood says passengers and its crews are scrambling.
2: The sudden shutdown coming after Spirit failed to secure a last-ditch government lifeline, a proposed $500 million. Spirit CEO releasing a statement saying despite the company's efforts, the recent material increase in oil prices and other pressures on the business have significantly impacted Spirit's financial outlook. Trump late Friday insisting the White House was still weighing the deal.
3: If we could do it, we'd do it, but only if it's a good deal.
2: For decades, Spirit helped transform air travel, pioneering the ultra-low-cost model with cheap base fares.
0: This is the Canadian Press. In sports, the Buffalo Sabres get to enjoy some downtime when they wait for their second-round opponent in the NHL playoffs. The Sabres will play the winner of the Montreal-Tampa Bay series. The Lightning forced a decisive Game 7 after a 1-0 overtime win over the Canadiens last night. Also, the Vegas Golden Knights will face the Anaheim Ducks in the second round. In the NBA, it was a dramatic finish in Toronto. RJ Barrett hit a go-ahead three-pointer with 1.2 seconds left in overtime to give the Raptors a 112-110 victory over Cleveland. The series will head back to Cleveland for a decisive Game 7 tomorrow. Montreal and Minnesota will kick off their best-of-five PWHL semifinal today. Ottawa and Boston will resume their series in the evening. The Blue Jays are in Minnesota to take on the Twins in afternoon baseball today, and Canada will meet Italy for the bronze medal today at the World Mixed Doubles Curling Championship. From the Canadian Press, I'm Naira Ahmed.
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0: From the National Newsroom of the Canadian Press, I'm Naira Ahmed. Prime Minister Mark Carney will be traveling to Armenia today for the European Political Community Summit on Strategic Cooperation in Politics, Security, and Infrastructure. Canada is the first non-European country to attend these meetings. The co-director of the Center for European Studies at Carleton University in Ottawa says Carney seems to be attending to advance defense procurement deals with Europe. The meetings include EU countries and others like Iceland, Turkey, and Ukraine. Two Canadians on a flotilla set for Gaza and detained by Israel in the Mediterranean Sea have now been released.
1: The news was confirmed from a spokesperson for a group trying to break the Israeli Navy blockade of Gaza to deliver aid. Safa Shebi says she's been told by Global Sabud, Canada's organizer on the ground in Greece, that both Canadians were in hospital for medical checkups. Ontario nurse Marie Tota and Quebec City student Umer Tiar were among the activists whose boats were intercepted this week by the Israeli Navy in international waters. Meanwhile, a third Canadian was rescued by Greenpeace and Spanish NGO Open Arms after her boat was destroyed and she was left adrift in the sea. From the Canadian Press, I'm Don Mitchell.
0: It comes as Prime Minister Mark Carney says Canada's initial expression of support for Washington's war in Iran shifted over the first few days. Speaking to the Canadian Press this week, Carney said the shift happened once U.S. President Donald Trump's objectives in the war became clearer. Carney's shift toward expressing regret that Washington didn't consult with the United Nations over a conflict that likely violates international law prompted widespread criticism. American discount airline Spirit Airlines has gone out of business, canceling all flights and laying off 17,000 people, effective immediately. The ultra-low-cost airline once operated hundreds of daily flights on its bright yellow planes for 34 years. Transportation Secretary Sean Duffy says travelers booked on Spirit flights can access special prices on a group of other airlines for a limited time.
2: United, Delta, JetBlue, and Southwest are capping their ticket prices for Spirit customers. It's going to vary between the airlines. You have to go to their websites to take advantage of these special offers. It is normally going to be about $200 for a one-way ticket. You'll minimally have to provide to the airlines that you're now going to book with your Spirit confirmation number and your proof of payment.
0: And when Hudson's Bay closed its department store doors for good last year, it started a hunt to name the next oldest company in Canada. However, the Canadian Press has discovered that determining which company now warrants that descriptor is not clear-cut. Possibilities for HBC's successor include newspapers founded in Montreal and Halifax, storied Canadian brands like Molson Coors, as well as fur trader-turned-retailer Northwest Company. This is the Canadian Press. In sports, the Buffalo Sabres get to enjoy some downtime when they wait for their second-round opponent in the NHL playoffs. The Sabres will play the winner of the Montreal-Tampa Bay series. The Lightning forced a decisive Game 7 after a 1-0 overtime win over the Canadiens last night. Also, the Vegas Golden Knights will face the Anaheim Ducks in the second round. In the NBA, it was a dramatic finish in Toronto. RJ Barrett hit a go-ahead three-pointer with 1.2 seconds left in overtime to give the Raptors a 112-110 victory over Cleveland. The series will head back to Cleveland for a decisive Game 7 tomorrow. Montreal and Minnesota will kick off their best-of-five PWHL semifinal today. Ottawa and Boston will resume their series in the evening. The Blue Jays are in Minnesota to take on the Twins in afternoon baseball today, and Canada will meet Italy for the bronze medal today at the World Mixed Doubles Curling Championship. From the Canadian Press, I'm Naira Ahmed.
3: 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Radio

Hello, good morning. I'm Leah Miller. We're asking our socials today. What feels more valuable to you right now? Is it time or is it money? Let us know on our socials. Mary J. Blige, it's Family Affair.

question going around about would you travel to Mars? Now, you'd have to exercise daily, give up coffee, alcohol, sex, and daily showers. How are you feeling about it now? It's down under in Men at Work.

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0: Oh, one of my favorites from you too. That's Mysterious Ways. Good morning, I'm Leah. Looks like the AI boom is making your next computer much more expensive. Yeah, heavy demand for computing power, creating a massive shortage of memory chips. So personal computer prices are now facing, for the first time in over 40 years, increases. The cost of computers and accessories recently jumped more than 3% per month. So you're going to want to do some homework to see which one is best for you.
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you celebrate a birthday today. You celebrate along with actress Lily Allen. Princess Charlotte is 11 today. David Beckham turns 51. And Dwayne Johnson, The Rock, is 54. Here we go again in Whitesnake.

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0: We're the

0: From the National Newsroom of the Canadian Press, I'm Naira Ahmed. Prime Minister Mark Carney is headed to Armenia today to drum up trade and investment.
1: The Prime Minister's office says the visit is focused on economic efforts as well as defending Ukraine. Mark Carney will be in the Armenian capital through Monday for the European Political Community Summit on strategic cooperation in politics, security, and infrastructure. Canada is the first non-European country to attend these meetings. They've taken place twice a year since Russia's full-scale invasion of Ukraine in 2022. Jason White, The Canadian Press.
0: It comes as the Liberals have set out to double non-U.S. exports over the next decade. Since taking office, Prime Minister Mark Carney has traveled to 25 countries during 17 international trips since March of last year. Those high-profile trips have included stops in China and India, two countries that have had strained relationships with Canada in recent years. Carney's government has also boasted about signing 20 strategic trade and defense agreements around the world over the past year. Two Canadians, including a nurse from Ontario, have now been released by Israel. They were detained in the Mediterranean Sea after Israel intercepted a flotilla to Gaza. Global Samud Canada says both Canadians were in hospital for medical checkups and that a third Canadian was rescued by Greenspace and Spanish NGO Open Arms after her boat was destroyed and she was left adrift in the sea. One of the Canadians released by Israel says the captives were held in inhumane conditions on a ship where floors were deliberately flooded and some were beaten and dragged by their arms and necks. Israeli authorities did not immediately respond to the activists' accusations. Prime Minister Mark Carney's stance on the war in Iran shifted once Donald Trump's goals, quote, evolved. Carney started out by expressing unequivocal support for the war that Trump had launched alongside Israel. A few days later, he expressed regret that Washington did not consult the United Nations on a conflict he said likely violates international law. In an interview yesterday, Carney told the Canadian press, while Canada opposes the actions of the Iranian regime, it's concerned about how those objectives are pursued and whether the countries involved are complying with international law. And major airlines are offering discounted fares to Spirit passengers and airlines impacted by the shutdown of Spirit Airlines overnight. The nearly 300 flights it was set to operate nationwide today are now canceled. ABC's Morgan Norwood says passengers and its crews are scrambling.
2: The sudden shutdown coming after Spirit failed to secure a last-ditch government lifeline, a proposed $500 million. Spirit CEO releasing a statement saying despite the company's efforts, the recent material increase in oil prices and other pressures on the business have significantly impacted Spirit's financial outlook. Trump late Friday insisting the White House was still weighing the deal.
3: If we could do it, we'd do it, but only if it's a good deal.
2: For decades, Spirit helped transform air travel, pioneering the ultra-low-cost model with cheap base fares.
0: This is the Canadian Press. In sports, the Buffalo Sabres get to enjoy some downtime when they wait for their second-round opponent in the NHL playoffs. The Sabres will play the winner of the Montreal-Tampa Bay series. The Lightning forced a decisive Game 7 after a 1-0 overtime win over the Canadiens last night. Also, the Vegas Golden Knights will face the Anaheim Ducks in the second round. In the NBA, it was a dramatic finish in Toronto. RJ Barrett hit a go-ahead three-pointer with 1.2 seconds left in overtime to give the Raptors a 112-110 victory over Cleveland. The series will head back to Cleveland for a decisive Game 7 tomorrow. Montreal and Minnesota will kick off their best-of-five PWHL semifinal today. Ottawa and Boston will resume their series in the evening. The Blue Jays are in Minnesota to take on the Twins in afternoon baseball today. And Canada beat Italy 11-3 to win bronze at the World Mixed Doubles Curling Championship. From the Canadian Press, I'm Naira Ahmed.
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11: Greeting, pet lovers. I'm your host, pet trendologist Charlotte Reed, and I welcome our listeners who tune in each week from around the world. You know, I have to tell you that I'm always amazed at the many jobs dogs have these days. For example, Magpie. She's a high-energy Shepherd Lab mix rescued from Satchel's Last Resort and has transformed from a shelter stray into a vital conservationist on San Pedro Island in Texas. Selected for intense focus and toy motivation, she is the star of Sea Turtles, Inc. Project Dune. That's detection of unknown nests and eggs. Her mission is to sniff out hidden sea turtle nests along the coastline. While using her incredible sense of smell, Magpie locates nests far faster than traditional human patrols, reducing search times for over an hour to mere minutes. When she detects the scent of turtle eggs via cloacal mucus, she signals researchers by sitting, allowing them to secure the eggs before predators can reach them. This precise detection is critical for the survival of endangered Kemp Riley sea turtles. Trained to work in tandem with specialists, Magpie is turning her second chance at life into a way to save thousands of baby sea turtles. Her work ensures that fragile eggs are safely relocated to secure environments, giving more hatchlings the chance to reach the ocean. Supported by Tito's handmade vodka, Magpie has become a pioneer in using detection dogs for marine conservation. How about that job? Well, now it's time for the show rundown for the best in pet talk radio. This week on the Pet Buzz, I'm talking about how a New Zealand community crowdfunded thousands of dollars to find a missing dog after her owner was rescued from that remote location a week before.
12: Six.
11: Scam alert. The oldest turtle is alive. Now, no need to send cryptocurrency.
12: Five.
11: Be kind to animals by using cruelty-free products with PETA's Senior Vice President, Kathy Guillermo.
12: Four.
11: Did you know that the air inside your home is dirtier than outside? So how can you fix that?
12: Three.
11: Vaccination clinics can truly save you money, but there are things you need to know before you go.
12: Two.
11: Can you imagine a show about cloning the Queen's corgis? Who would you talk to about that, especially at Buckingham Palace?
12: One.
13: And Beth Edelman, a renowned certified animal behaviorist and author, joins us for this interview in honor of National Foster Pet Care Month. Edelman, whose expertise in cat behavior is widely respected, shares her insights into the unique challenges and rewards of fostering felines. As National Foster Pet Care Month emphasizes the importance of providing temporary loving homes for animals in need, Edelman's guidance is invaluable for both seasoned fosters and those considering opening their hearts and homes to a cat for the first time. Through this interview, we're going to explore the essential role of foster care in saving lives and transformative impact it can have on both the cat and the foster parent. Beth, welcome back. We just love having you visit with us because your visits are always fun, as well as informative.
14: Thanks so much. It's always great to be here.
13: As a behaviorist, how do you view the role of a foster home in rehabilitating a cat's behavior compared to a shelter environment?
14: Well, I don't think it's so much rehabilitating as it is just allowing the cat to decompress. So cats don't handle change very well. And any cat who's ending up in foster care has already come from somewhere else. They've been surrendered by someone. They've been picked up on the street. All kinds of things have happened. they had a home at some point and now they don't, and they're scared and freaked out. And being in a shelter environment is even freakier. And so being able to be in a home environment that's quieter, where they can hide, where they can decompress, where they can learn how to relax, where they can be cared for possibly in the way they were cared for previously, it's really helpful so that they don't spiral into this really terrible hole of fear and ratcheting it up into aggression. And it gives them a chance to just calm down and decompress.
13: Well, that's a great answer.
11: If you've just joined us, I'm speaking with author and certified behaviorist Beth Adelman, who is joining us today to speak about May as National Foster Pet Care Month.
13: I know that you foster all of the time, primarily kittens, but your fosters always look so happy.
14: Yeah, I foster kittens very thoughtfully. My adult cats, I know their personalities quite well. They don't tolerate other adult cats. And so rather than bring in a foster adult who is then going to be further stressed by aggression from my adults, I bring in kittens that my adults actually kind of like. My goal is always to keep the stress level low for my cats and to keep the stress level low for the cats I foster. And so I have kittens.
13: What are other common behavioral red flags foster parents should look for during the first few weeks or even months?
14: Well, it's important to remember that a foster cat is terrified. Even if you have the best of intentions, you just want to love them up, their default is to be afraid. And for most animals, the fear reaction leads to either hiding and please leave me alone, or aggression. Get away from me, I'm scared. So you have to understand that that's going to be their default, and that it's nothing personal, and it's not because you're not a nice foster parent. It's because they've just had a really crappy time. I always tell people that the day you bring that cat home, you're probably meeting them on the worst day of their life.
13: So I think it sounds like one of the things you have to look at body language, correct?
14: Yes. So and the first thing is, if they want to hide, let them hide. Okay. Don't try to pull them out. And in fact, I keep my foster kittens in a separate room for a couple of days before I let them meet my cats. And there are a lot of hiding spaces. There's a lot of cardboard boxes and little tents and tunnels. I put the food down and then leave the room so that they're not forced to come out for food and then confront me if they find me scary. The other thing that it's important to understand with cats, especially with adults, is that they will sometimes want to look at you, but they don't want to come near you. And so if the cat is staring at you across the room, let them be across the room. The thing with cats is you need to let them approach you on their own terms.
13: So with rescue kittens, some of them can be bitey. Yes. What specific enrichment or play techniques do you recommend for foster parents to teach these kittens appropriate social boundaries?
14: So the first thing is to never, never, never play with your hands, because then they'll bite your hands. Also, kittens and even young adults, when they get excited, if you pet them, they will bite you, because at that point they're in play mode and not cuddle mode. So if they're doing that excited, jumping around, opening their mouths, getting crazy thing, that's not the time to pet them. The time to pet them is when they're sleepy and quiet. So when they're doing that jumping around thing, you pick up a toy. When I'm fostering kittens, I have toys all over the house. And when they're doing that crazy thing, I can pick up a toy and put it right near their mouth and they'll bite it and we'll play with it. And that's fine. If they do take your hand in their mouth, the thing to do is to freeze, because the more you struggle, the more it seems like you're a toy. And just let them know they hurt you. Ow! Ow! And they let go. It's as simple as that.
13: So really, it sounds like you have to let the cat take his own time and decompress and eventually become himself, where he's not afraid. And then by leaving him in the room where you come in a calming fashion, and let them eat when they want to, and let them play in boxes or hide in boxes, by letting them be themselves, that's how they control that new environment, correct?
14: You used a really good word, Charlotte, because animals who have ended up in rescue, their lives are out of control. They have no control over where they are, over what's happening to them. They're just looking around like, what just happened to me? And they have no control. So when you say let them have control, that's the magic word. It's letting them decide when they're going to approach you, what they're going to do, how they're going to interact. I would also like to say that, especially if you have adults who are hiding, A nice place to keep them is in your bedroom, because when you're sleeping, you're lying there, you're not moving. A lot of times, scaredy cats, that's when they feel safe to come out and sniff you and explore and sniff your stuff. And there's a lot of things in your bedroom that smell a lot like you, and so that helps you to be more familiar. But I know a lot of people who've had scaredy cats who are under the bed, and when they wake up in the middle of the night, the cat is like right there. And it's because the cat then feels brave enough to come and check you out, and that's a way that you can build familiarity.
13: Well, we need to take a commercial break and return in our next segment with Beth Adelman. Additionally, our feature celebrity Pet Buzz and Pet Money Matters will air up next. So stay tuned.
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11: Thank you for joining us on The Pet Buzz, the best in pet talk radio. This show is hosted by pet trendologist Charlotte Reed. Do you have the need to feed? 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When I heard this news, I was not surprised because tacky is as tacky does.
0: And now, the latest news about celebrities and their pets.
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3: Aren't they cute?
11: After the Queen died in September of 2022, Sarah Ferguson and her ex-husband, the former Prince Andrew, took in the Queen's corgis. And around that time, it was rumored that Ferguson spoke with multiple production companies in the U.S. about featuring the late Queen's surviving corgis in a show. The Daily Mail was the first to report that the series proposal included creating a company to sell clones of the dogs. A rep for Sarah Ferguson denied the claim that the former Duchess of York intended to star in a reality series that would have seen her sell clones of the Queen's corgis. Muick and Sandy. It was said that Ms. Ferguson regularly received varied TV offers and proposals, often for reality shows, which she always declines, adding that, to be absolutely clear, she denied the proposal regarding a reality TV show revolving around the late Queen's corgis. She did receive a proposal following some initial conversations with Halcyon Media to discuss a potential programming on dogs generally, the rep continued, but conversations ended following her declining the opportunity suggested. Now, are you surprised by such an offer sent to the Queen's former daughter-in-law? Here at the Pet Buzz, we want to know what you think.
13: Well, we're back with our advisory board member, Beth Edelman, certified feline behaviorist, discussing May as National Pet Foster Care Month. She's discussing how to document feline behavior. Okay, Beth, so we know that we are fostering these cats on a temporary basis. So I think it's important that we document subtle behavioral changes so that eventually when it's time for them to move on, we find the right permanent match for these cats. So what kind of things would people document?
14: First of all, what you said is so important. Yes, you should document their behavior, their quirks, all of the things they like and don't like, because it is important for finding the right match. So it's important to document what schedule you have them on. I'm feeding them at 7 o'clock, 6 o'clock, whatever, what you're feeding, what their litter box habits are. Also, what they like and don't like. They like feather toys. They don't like string toys. They run away when they hear loud noises. They like being petted on the head, but not on the back. So when they go to a new home, the new parents can help that transition by duplicating what you've been doing. Be honest about all of those things, because if you have a cat with a little bit of a problem and someone adopts them and doesn't know, they may end up surrendering them. But if you have a cat with a little bit of a problem and somebody hears about it and says, yeah, I can deal with that problem, that's a better placement and that cat is more likely to end up in their forever home forever.
13: One of the things that I think is really frustrating is that there's so many foster kittens and cats throughout the United States. So to alleviate the burden that shelters have right now, they come up with all of these buy one cat, get one free, buy a cat and take home his shadow, which is not necessarily a bad idea. So I don't want anyone to think that. But how can fosters or foster agencies or shelters help change the perception that these shelter pets are all crazy? I mean, that's what a lot of people hear out there. So how can we give people the perception that a lot of these shelter animals are resilient, adoptable companions?
14: I think certainly fostering helps with that, because if you know that a cat's been in a foster home, you know they've been in a home environment. So they've been a pet in someone's home. So there's already the evidence there. Yes, this cat has been a pet in my home and is a sweetheart. And pictures of the cat interacting with you. When I foster kittens, the main thing I do is give the rescue group I work with lots and lots and lots of photos of the kittens cuddling up around my neck, because people want to see that. They go, oh, I want that cat who cuddles around your neck. So photos can really help, but also just describing what is special about this cat. What's sweet about this cat? What has this cat been like in your home that's sweet and cool? And you can even say, when Sparky came to my house, he was hiding under the couch. But now he comes out and he hangs out with me and he sits next to me. And I can really see how he's blossomed. Those kind of stories, I think, are very appealing to people. And they help people understand that with patience, cats can really, really blossom, even when they've come out of very difficult situations.
13: Great. Well, Beth, thank you so much for joining us today. Would you be so kind as to share your website so people can learn more about you, your book, and your certified feline behavioral practice?
14: So thank you. My website is bethadelman.wixsite.com/cat behavior.
13: Awesome. Well, just to remind you, I was speaking with Beth Adelman for National Pet Foster Care Month. If you can see clearly to opening your home and heart by fostering a cat or a kitten this month, or really any time of the year, you can help a foster cat be placed in a loving home and actually a forever home.
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11: 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While low-cost clinics provide vaccination services, they may not offer the same comprehensive diagnostic equipment or personalized in-depth care as a regular veterinarian. Additionally, there are a few things to know before you go. Well, we've already said that low-cost clinics may not offer comprehensive wellness exams. It's important to ensure the clinic is sanitary. You want to keep cats and dogs under control at all times. Keep cats and carriers and dogs on short leashes to avoid stress and altercations. Do not vaccinate a sick or stressed pet. Reschedule if your pets aren't feeling well. Bring all vaccination records to avoid over-vaccinating and be prepared for potential lines in waiting outside. During and after the clinics, you have to remember, keep your pet calm by using a familiar blanket or toy. While rare, serious allergic reactions can occur, so mild symptoms like lethargy, decreased appetite, or sneezing are common for 24 to 48 hours after. Watch for severe vomiting, diarrhea, labored breathing, or persistent swelling. And it's best to wait 48 hours after the vaccination before bathing your pet, as stress can cause issues. Using low-cost clinics alongside regular wellness exams, checkups, ensure your pet remains healthy while minimizing expenses. Ka-ching! I just kept more money in your wallet. Up next is the I Likey of the Week and the Pet Buzz Mailbag. 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
11: 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My dogs, Hammy Jones and Churchill, love spending time with us in the Sirius studio. Let's kick off this segment with the I Likey of the Week. May is Clean Air Awareness Month for pets and people, too.
30: That's the way it has to be, because that's the way I like.
31: It's genius.
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34: I like it.
11: Most pet owners don't realize that the air inside one's home is dirtier than the air outside of one's home. And this is why I recommend HEPA purifiers for pet owner homes. HEPA purifiers are crucial for pet health because they trap 99.97% of airborne pet dander, hair, and dust particles, preventing them from being inhaled. For pets, this improves respiratory health by removing allergens that cause sneezing and itching. HEPA purifiers, like rabbit air purifiers, are considered a premium, high-cost option, typically ranging from roughly $370 to over $700 for models like the Minus A2 and the A3. They are expensive because they use a six-stage filtration system, including BioGS HEPA. HEPA filters can last up to 2 years, reducing maintenance cost over time. They can come with a 5-year warranty, which is longer than many competitors, and they're designed to be extremely quiet, with many featuring unique wall-mountable designs. One feature of buying a rabbit air purifier is how to buy over time with a payment plan. So how can you do it? Well, let's start with Klarna. 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
13: Seems as if our next guest is on the telephone, so let me go ahead and introduce the segment. As it's Be Kind to Animals Week, we must realize that the choices we make at the checkout counter have never felt more significant. While many of us strive to show compassion to pets in our homes, adopt from shelters, feed strays in our community, donate money to local and international animal-related organizations, a truly kind lifestyle extends to the products in our bathrooms and makeup bags. To explore how we can align our daily routines with our values, we're sitting down PETA's Catherine Guillermo to discuss the vital importance of choosing cruelty-free products and how simple swaps can spare countless animals from unnecessarily cruel testing. Joining us today to talk about choosing the cruelty-free products is PETA's Senior Vice President. Kathy, thank you so much for being with me today. It's such a pleasure to have you here.
15: My pleasure, too. Thank you.
13: Okay, so what does cruelty-free actually mean? I mean, can you explain the difference between a product that's being labeled as cruelty-free versus one that's labeled vegan?
15: Well, this could be an area of great confusion because there is no legal definition of cruelty-free. PETA's definition of cruelty-free is this. It concerns whether or not the product and or its ingredients were tested on animals. We call a company cruelty-free if they have proven to us and pledged to us that the company itself does not do any testing on animals, that it doesn't require or pay for anybody else to test on animals, that it's not buying its ingredients from companies that test those ingredients on animals. And this is for any place in the world for any reason. There must be no testing in the animal supply line that the company itself uses.
13: A lot of times when we look at something these days like honey, we know that people say a lot of things about it, but as you actually go through the supply line, you see things that you might not like, places where it comes from, for example.
15: That's very, very true. And most companies no longer test their finished products on animals, but what happens to the ingredients? That's the level that we are dealing with now. And as far as the vegan label goes, logically, vegan should be included under cruelty-free. But after so many decades of cruelty-free, referring to testing, that is what that definition discusses and talks about. So we label a product as either both cruelty-free and vegan or simply cruelty-free. If it's not listed as both, then that means there could be some animal products in it. And in our list of companies that do and don't test on animals on our website, all of this is designated.
13: Great source of information, that website. What kind of tests are still performed on animals today? I mean, many people assume animal testing for cosmetics is a thing of the past, but what's the reality for animals like rabbits and mice in labs?
15: I'm happy to say that to a large degree, it is in the past, but it still goes on. Just when we thought we had won this war, new battles have cropped up. With the kinds of tests that we're talking about and what used to be routinely done to animals every time a new product was put on the market, a new cosmetic or personal care item like shampoo or lotion, is that that product and or the ingredients of that product would be force-fed to mice. It would be rubbed onto the abraded skin of rabbits and mice. It would be dripped into the eyes of rabbits. If it's an aerosol product, then rats and mice might be forced to inhale it. In the very early days, other animals were used too, kittens and dogs and all kinds of species. Now, it is basically some of the same tests when it does occur. The happy news is that most companies in the world no longer do and no longer want to test on animals. But the problem is that they do want to market in parts of the world where it is required. And one of those areas is China. And for many years, we have funded work with experts in toxicology to show the Chinese government how they can prove the safety of a product without testing on animals. And a number of big companies have joined us in that effort and have done a great deal of good work, but there's still testing on animals that occurs in China, although it's not as much as it used to be. And unfortunately, the new area that it has opened up is the European Union. And this is confusing because the United Kingdom and the European Union were the most progressive in the world on the cosmetics testing issue. And they were the first areas of the world to ban it outright. But then loopholes have begun to creep in. And under the request of environmental organizations, they are now requiring some tests on animals for certain cosmetics ingredients, even if those ingredients have been used for decades without any adverse effect. So it's a murky water that some of these companies are navigating now to get their products to the market without any animal testing.
13: Well, how can consumers spot like hidden animal testing or labels like not tested on animals?
15: Yeah, it's a great question. And luckily, there are many non-animal methods of testing available now. And those have come about as a result of consumer demand for that products not be tested on animals. But as far as labeling on the products, it's kind of a free-for-all because companies can label their products however they choose. The best way is, frankly, to look at our list. It's online. It's free to use. The companies are listed at no charge to them. We do have a logo, but not all companies use the logo. So if you see the PETA logo, they're on the list. But just because it's not there doesn't mean that they aren't on the list. So that's the best way. Ours is the only list that doesn't make exceptions for any animal testing. The other lists that are out there do have some exceptions for testing that's required by federal agencies, for example.
13: Okay, and this is the ultimate cruelty-free database or bunny-free app, yes?
15: That's correct.
13: Okay. Well, more with our guest, PETA's Kathy Guillermo.
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13: Let's discuss my global pet news picks for the week. 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
6: And now, Pet Buzz news from around the globe.
13: Despite claims of his death spreading on social media, the world's oldest known land animal, a giant tortoise named Jonathan, is still alive. An account on the social media platform X alleged that the tortoise's veterinarian, Dr. Joe Hollins, posted an announcement that the animal died at age 193. Hollins declared, "Jonathan has not died and the account is fake." Furthermore, Hollins explained that he believed the person pretending to be me is asking for crypto donations, so it's got to be a scam. Others who work with the nonprofit longevity research organization, Kalel, and who have studied Jonathan also confirmed that the tortoise is alive. Since he was 50 plus years of age, Jonathan has spent most of his life living in St. Helena, a British territory in the South Atlantic Ocean. While there, he has met many members of the royal family, including George VI, the father of Queen Elizabeth, her husband, Prince Philip, and recently, Prince Edward, Duke of Edinburgh in 2024. According to the Guinness Book of World Records, Jonathan is thought to have been born around 1832 and was estimated to be at least 50 years old in 1882 when he was brought to St. Helena from the Seychelles. Jonathan has two records over his lifetime, the world's oldest living land animal and the oldest chelonian, the category of reptiles, including all turtles, terrapins, and tortoises. Welcome back. Thank you so much for joining us today. 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
15: 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If you refer to our list or to the app, you can make sure what they are. And certainly not all of them are expensive. If you look at a very affordable brand like Wet n Wild, that is on our list.
13: That's a great example. Thank you for that.
15: And you'll see it at the high end too. Dolce & Gabbana is a company that we've just listed for their expensive fragrances. So you'll see it at all levels. And I think that is a reflection that it is important to consumers of all types.
13: And that's really important because we know, as you mentioned, Sephora is a store where a lot younger people, 20s, 30s, early 40s are frequenting. So I would expect to see that because those are the young people, the Gen Zs and the millennials. They want to know what's going on with these products. What are the ingredients? Where are they coming from? So that's good to know. But it's nice to see that Target, which has a generally older customer base, and Walgreens or CVS that are out there, or Myers, that's one of the Midwest big department stores, that more older people are being exposed to that as well. So what's the best way to start a cruelty-free journey? Should we just throw away everything we currently own, or is there a more sustainable way to transition our daily routines?
15: What we used to recommend that people do is take their bottles of whatever they find that might come from a company that tests on animals, the foundation or the eyeshadow or whatever, and send that back to the company and say, I will no longer be buying your products. It's easier in today's world because you can go online, and nearly every company has got a website and a way to communicate your concerns to the company and an 800 number hotline. So let them know that you used to purchase their products. You will no longer be doing so because you found that they're not on PETA's cruelty-free list and in some way or another are involved in animal testing. And then from there, everything that you buy, just make sure that it is on the list. And fortunately, we have this huge number of options. When I started this work, there were about 12 companies on our first list, and every one of them was mail order. So it was not easy. You really had to be committed, and people were, fortunately. So we did make some change. But all of these companies are very concerned about people who stop buying their products. And they're also concerned about people they may never hear from who aren't going to buy their products because of the animal testing.
13: Communication is key for most of these companies. I know if you have a complaint and you put it on X, you better believe within 5 minutes, someone will be writing to you. They don't want negative comments out in the universe.
15: Or Instagram.
13: Just like you buy a house or you buy a car and you do the research about your specific lifestyle and what's going to accommodate you and get value, products today represent lifestyle choices. So I think when it comes to cosmetics and other similar products, you just do the same thing. It's not going to take you long, but it will help you make a statement that you're no longer using that product. And then you tell your friends when you find the alternatives. Like even using that Wet n Wild nail polish.
15: Share it with your friends, with your family. Make sure if you give gifts that they are all from

0: times I do that, it really does help me make choices in products. For example, buying an air purifier, what a very well-known company did was they made it possible to have people buy their expensive air purifiers by working with companies to let people pay for the product over a period of time so that more people, including animals, can have fresh, clean air in your home, because most people don't even realize that the air in your home is dirtier than the air outside. Well, thank you so much. Can you give us your website so that we can immediately start looking up these cool products?
1: Our website is PETA.org, PETA.org. And there's a link right on the homepage to get to our list. If you have any trouble with that, you can just Google PETA cruelty-free list and it will pop right up.
0: Well, it was such a pleasure speaking with you. So thank you for joining us today.
1: Thank you, Charlotte. I appreciate it.
0: Great. Well, just to remind you, I was speaking with People for the Ethical Treatment of Animals, PETA's Senior VP, Kathy Guillermo. What a pleasure it was to have her here, about selecting cruelty-free products as a commitment to being kind to animals. I love a good human interest story featuring people and pets. What about you? A community comes together to find a dog.
2: And that's like,
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4: News of the day got you down? 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
0: On March 24th, 2026, Jessica Johnson was hiking in New Zealand's remote Arahora Valley with her adolescent border collie Molly when she fell 180 feet down a waterfall. Johnson suffered severe bruising and injuries requiring an emergency helicopter evaluation. But in the chaos, her dog Molly went missing, forcing rescuers to leave the dog behind in dangerous mountainous terrain. Well, despite early unsuccessful search attempts, the local community rallied to save the stranded dog, crowdfunding thousands of dollars in a single day to pay for private helicopter time. Strangers raised over $11,000 to fund the efforts, enabling Precisio helicopters to continue looking for Molly in the dense rocky bushland. A week later, on March 31st, a rescue team utilizing thermal imaging spotted a small shivering heat signature at the base of the waterfall, not far from where Johnson had fallen. Rescuers successfully used a Jack Russell named Bingo to coax the timid dog, who was in surprisingly good condition, into the helicopter. Molly was reunited with her owner later that day, concluding a dramatic volunteer-driven rescue mission. This story is more than just good. It highlights the intense global bond between people and their pets, demonstrating how communities come together for animal welfare, complementing other recent reports of international pet rescue efforts. Now that's something good. Well, it's a wrap. Did you hear the bells? That means it's time to finish up the show. But before we go, we want to give you a preview of next week's show. Next week, we're talking about spring cleaning and dog bite liability insurance. And of course, we also need to thank this week's guests. Special thanks to Beth Adelman and Kathy Guillermo. 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
10: From the National Newsroom of the Canadian Press, I'm Naira Ahmed. Prime Minister Mark Carney is heading to Armenia today on a trip his office says is framed around Ukraine's defense and drumming up more trade and investment in Europe. An international studies professor at the University of Ottawa says it's disappointing the visit doesn't seem to be aimed at continuing Canada's years of advocacy for democracy and peace in Armenia. Carney's in town for the European Political Community Summit, touching on strategic cooperation in politics, security, and infrastructure. This weekend's visit comes as Canada works to build trade ties with countries like Turkey, where Carney is expected to visit for the NATO summit in July. The Liberals have set out to double non-U.S. exports over the next decade. Since taking office, Carney has traveled to 25 countries during 17 international trips since March of 2025. Those high-profile trips have included stops in China and India, two countries that have had strained relationships with Canada in recent years. In Alberta now, today marks the deadline for a separatist group to gather signatures for a petition that could trigger a referendum on the province leaving Canada, although they will have two extra days to deliver the petition since the deadline falls on a weekend. The head of the group, Stay Free Alberta, said over a month ago that it had already collected more than the roughly 178,000 names required. In Quebec, at least 13 people were arrested and tear gas and pepper spray were used to disperse protesters at a Workers' Day protest in downtown Montreal. The May Day rally was organized by a group claiming to represent a coalition of activist, labor, and community groups. The anti-capitalist group called for solidarity against forces and legislation it deemed anti-union, racist, transphobic, and anti-feminist. Montreal police carried out arrests after demonstrators allegedly threw projectiles at police and pyrotechnic devices at bystanders. Canada's poverty rate is holding steady at 11% for 2024. Statistics Canada says Nunavut recorded the highest poverty rate at 31.7% due to the high cost of living in much of the north. The territory was followed by British Columbia at 13% and Ontario at 12.5%. Like previous years, Quebec notched the lowest poverty rate at 7%. And south of the border, Spirit Airlines has shut down, leaving customers stranded and scrambling.
0: Low-cost airline Spirit shutting down Saturday after not getting a government bailout, blaming several factors, including high fuel prices. Transportation Secretary Sean Duffy.
11: We oftentimes don't have $500 million laying around in a spare account that we can put into a bailout of an airline.
0: Meanwhile, at the Atlanta airport, flight attendant Freddie Peterson was surprised to find out he was out of a job.
12: The Virgin 101 that we took into Newark last night had 20-something people on it. It was completely...
0: Secretary Duffy says customers can get refunds or rebook low-cost flights. Check the Spirit or DOT websites. I'm Julie Walker.
10: This is the Canadian Press. In sports, the Buffalo Sabres get to enjoy some downtime when they wait for their second-round opponent in the NHL playoffs. The Sabres will play the winner of the Montreal-Tampa Bay series. The Lightning forced a decisive Game 7 after a 1-0 overtime win over the Canadiens last night. Also, the Vegas Golden Knights will face the Anaheim Ducks in the second round. In the NBA, it was a dramatic finish in Toronto. RJ Barrett hit a go-ahead three-pointer with 1.2 seconds left in overtime to give the Raptors a 112-110 victory over Cleveland. The series will head back to Cleveland for a decisive Game 7 tomorrow. Montreal and Minnesota will kick off their best-of-five PWHL semifinal today. Ottawa and Boston will resume their series in the evening. The Blue Jays are in Minnesota to take on the Twins in afternoon baseball today. And Canada beat Italy 11-3 to win bronze at the World Mixed Doubles Curling Championship. From the Canadian Press, I'm Naira Ahmed.
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16: It is that time of year where the playoffs in the NHL and the NBA are ruling the roost, and it's being reflected in the television numbers. Absolutely no question, with the NHL and the NBA going shoulder to shoulder. There's spikes on both sides. NBA celebrating for the first time in history, six series going at least to Game 6. Three, including Raptors-Cleveland, going to Game 7. And a big Saturday on this Kentucky Derby Day for NBC in particular. NBC, of course, has the Kentucky Derby, the first of the Triple Crown of American horse racing. And it's got Sixers-Celtics Game 7. It doesn't get much better in terms of a lead-in when you consider the fact that the Kentucky Derby peaked at about 20.1 million last year, doing 15, 16 million average national audience on NBC south of the border. And now you've got the NBA to close out the Saturday night. It's one of the talking points that we'll be kicking around with you here on this hour of the Sport Market, where we're rating and debating the bulls and bears of sport business. Zach Clark is in the producer's chair, and I know, Zach, your focus is on the Stanley Cup playoffs. There's just one Game 7. It is the Tampa Bay Lightning hosting the Montreal Canadiens after the Habs came close, but just couldn't quite close it out on a Friday night at the Bell Centre.
17: One of the most entertaining hockey games I can recall, and maybe the most entertaining 1-0 hockey game I've ever seen. Felt like it could go any way. An incredible goaltending duel between Dobesh and Vasilevsky, ultimately coming down to the best part about playoff hockey, and that's anyone can be the hero. Fourth liner Gage Consalves ending up sending that series to seven. Not exactly who I would have picked as the overtime hero, but that's the beauty of playoff hockey. I mean, we have been treated to some fantastic series so far, Tom, but I think for my money, that might be the best series of round one of the NHL playoffs.
16: You know, said this earlier today when we were chatting offline, getting ready for the show, but I don't think I've seen a better 1-0 game in my life, especially with the overlay of the Stanley Cup playoffs and what's at stake. One goal played in three periods and a bit, one goal scored, but it was so entertaining. And I got to tell you, if you're Ivan Demidov, as an example, you're having nightmares of Andrei Vasilevskiy after that game six on Friday night.
17: Absolutely. I mean, not only are you having nightmares of that, you're having nightmares of all the different posts that were hit, to be fair, for both teams. Couple controversial missed calls. Although, to be fair, I thought that that went pretty even both ways with the both missed trip against the Canadiens and the missed high stick against the Lightning. So, ultimately, it does come down to the best word in sports, and that's Game 7. Couldn't be more excited to see how this one ends. And, I mean, it's a series that really both teams deserve to win, but at the end of the day, only one can.
16: Without putting you on the spot, who advances?
17: I got to take Tampa Bay. I love Montreal, but if you ask me who I think is going to advance, I just think Tampa Bay has the guns to get it done. We've now seen Nikita Kucherov go goalless in his last 20 playoff games, and I just can't imagine that that continues. Combine that with the truly unblemished performance of Andrei Vasilevskiy in between the pipes, and I think Tampa Bay gets it done, even though my heart does want Montreal to be the team that advances.
16: He is Zach Clark in the producer's chair. I'm Tom Manek. We're both happy to have you along for the ride. We're going to rate and debate the Bulls and Bears of sport business. We're going to roll out the Sport Market Podium funded by Alpine Credits in the next few minutes here. We're also going to launch our opening bell commentary. We're going to have the sport professor, Rick Horro, the visiting sport business expert from Harvard University, on board in about 15 minutes' time. And also, we'll be joined by Ken Richardson of Pastime Sports and Games. He'll be coming to us from the floor of the biggest hockey trading card show in the world and the second biggest trading card show, period. We're talking the Toronto Sport Card Expo at the International Center in Mississauga, right adjacent to Lester B. Pearson Airport. We've got that, the Billion Dollar Club, some franchises worth 10 figures, and hot stuff, our weekly apparel and merchandising report. But we'll kick things off with our opening bell commentary. Winning winds up being a key influencer. And if you've got what looks like a winning formula, it rubs off on other franchises. And although the Montreal Canadiens may very well have squandered their best opportunity to advance to the second round this year, the team has impressed. The depth of the team is very much on display. The prospects in the system are among the best, if not the best, in the National Hockey League. And that is credit to Jeff Gorton, President Hockey Operations for the Montreal Canadiens, and Kent Hughes, his general manager. It began as an executive vice president, general manager partnership. Now it's a president-general manager partnership. And I focus on it because I still believe, and it looks like the Toronto Maple Leafs are going down a path with Matt Sundin and John Chayka. Completely get that. It's Keith Pelley's prerogative. It's Maple Leaf Sports and Entertainment's prerogative. But the model espoused by Gorton and Hughes, with the experience that both of them have, and the way that Jeff Gorton has bridged between hockey operations and Jeff Molson in the ownership suite, the way that Jeff Gorton has shielded Kent Hughes from the business side, the salesy side, is, I believe, the model in both function and title. It looks like the Leafs are going to label Matt Sundin as Vice President Hockey Operations and John Chayka as GM. It's just not working for me. And I hope I'm wrong. I hope this is a big turnaround on the hockey ops side of things and the Leafs can get back into everyday Stanley Cup contention. But there's an inexperience factor, despite how iconic Matt Sundin was as a Toronto Maple Leaf for all those years. There's an experience factor because even Steve Yzerman, as an example, former star with the Detroit Red Wings, he spent a few years in the front office before becoming the general manager. And I'm not so sure that this combination gives you everything that you need. We're going to see what Vancouver comes up with, and it is a big part of the offseason, absolutely no question. I am reserving judgment on this move or this direction that the Leafs appear to be going down. Let's check out our podium.
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16: In the bronze medal position, the NHL and the NBA continue to benefit from very strong broadcast and streaming numbers, some of the best in recent memory, some of the best of all time on ESPN and TNT south of the border, and certainly terrific numbers for Rogers Sportsnet and TVA Sports in the French language. On the NBA side of things, most watched NBA playoffs in 34 years, NBC providing a big boost given its reach, and it's especially true on a day like today with the Kentucky Derby leading into Game 7 between the Sixers and the Boston Celtics.
19: Sidestep some pressure. Here's a chance in front. Gonzalez scores! Gage Gonzalez! And the Lightning have forced Game 7!
16: Not a surprise, a fourth liner does the deed for the Tampa Bay Lightning. That puts the pressure back on the Montreal Canadiens. It's Game 7 in Tampa Bay on Sunday. That is a 6 o'clock Eastern, 3 o'clock Pacific start time. In the silver medal position, our number two sport business story of the week, the CFL shifts its season and introduces a model for expanded playoffs.
20: The road to hoisting the Grey Cup has always been tough, but in 2027, it will be even tougher. 8 teams will enter the Grey Cup playoffs, 4 rounds, 9 games, 1 champion. The journey is evolving. The stakes are rising. The regular season means more, as each win down the stretch gets you closer to the playoffs. More chances to get in, and more chances to clinch a home playoff date. With the addition of a new round of playoffs, every team must win, and win again, to survive.
16: That is courtesy of the Calgary Stampeders. They're touching all the speaking points of Stu Johnson and the CFL front office. And that will absolutely determine whether this is the right play or not, is how can they sell the relevance of the regular season? How can they make it meaningful enough as more than just a seeding exercise with 8 of 9 teams making the playoffs? The shift to Victoria Day, absolutely thumbs up. The focus on holiday marketing, absolutely thumbs up. I actually believe it should be a fifth holiday, the Thanksgiving weekend. They shouldn't go with the playoffs beginning before Thanksgiving. They should celebrate another, maybe the final weekend of the year on Thanksgiving weekend to set the stage. But I quibble. The big thing is selling 8 of 9 teams making the playoffs. That's 88% of your teams. With the NFL, it's 14 of 32. That's 44%. The NBA, percentage-wise, isn't actually far off. 20 of 30 teams making it with the addition of the play-in tournament. NHL, it's 16 of 32, 50% of the teams. And both MLB and Major League Soccer, 40%, 12 of 30. There's no question under this model, the CFL is the outlier. But our number one sport business story of the week, and it's not just a Vancouver sport business story, it is a national sport business story. It is a national soccer business story. It's the potential relocation of the Vancouver Whitecaps.
3: Vancouver Whitecaps fans are drawing a line. Their team is not going anywhere.
21: We want to see them stay here in Vancouver.
22: I can't see Vancouver without the Whitecaps.
3: A report in The Athletic, a U.S. sports publication, says Major League Soccer owners are considering moving the team, possibly to Las Vegas. Since 2024, the Whitecaps have been up for sale. They're reporting a multi-million dollar revenue shortfall, and their lease at BC Place Stadium expires at the end of the season.
23: This just cannot happen.
16: That's skinny courtesy of CBC in terms of our number one story of the week, the potential relocation of the Vancouver Whitecaps FC. We'll get into more of that later this hour here on the Sport Market, but we'll get you set next for the Sport Professor, Rick Horro. What is driving record television numbers on both sides of the border? Is it simply the shoulder to shoulder? Is it rivalry marketing? Or is it the playoff bracketology? We'll get into that and a lot more right here on the Sport Market, where we're rating and debating the bulls and bears of sport business.
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37: Raptors looking to force a game seven. Down one. Barnes on the move. Toss out. Barrett three. Off the heel. And in.
16: RJ Barrett from Scotty Barnes. Shades of Kawhi Leonard 2019. Leonard had about five or six bounces. RJ Barrett had one big bounce, gotta be 6 feet off the heel, and it sends the Toronto Raptors to the best two words in sport business. That is a game seven. It's one of three game sevens on the NBA side of things in the first round, and the first time in history they went to at least six games in six of the eight series. That is what you drive for when you're showcasing and marketing best of seven series. There's one game seven on the hockey side of things, and that is the Montreal Canadiens needing to now come back from a squandered opportunity on a Friday night at the Bell Center to take out the Tampa Bay Lightning on Sunday. And it's a pretty special sport weekend because of the overlay of NBA basketball, NHL hockey, and events like the Kentucky Derby. And someone, of course, who is old school when it comes to all of this, including the Kentucky Derby, Rick Horro, the sport professor, the visiting sport business expert from Harvard University. And Rick, you couldn't have done a better Saturday and Sunday for NBC, given the Kentucky Derby lead-in today. And, of course, Game 7 Sixers against Celtics on a Saturday night, and then the other two Game 7s on a Sunday and a hockey Game 7. It's a pretty good weekend to be a sports fan, isn't it?
0: Yeah, your Canadian bias is coming out. So the Canadians squandered that game. Eh? Really? Well, you know, the Tampa Bay Lightning may have another perspective on that, that the game shouldn't have gone to overtime. They should have won 4 or 5 to nothing. I actually read that in the columns, but that's the beauty of sport, right? To each his own. And it'll be decided on the ice in game seven. And, you know, my only issue as far as Florida sports are concerned, I'm up here in Philadelphia, by the way, and I was at game six of the Sixers series on Thursday night, which was amazing. And there will be a game seven in that one. But I hate to be an Orlando Magic fan now. You see them ready to wrap up the series against number one seed, and then don't look now, but they lose by, what, 14 or 15, and now they go back to Detroit in game seven. But again, you can really tell the difference between, let's say, November professional basketball or hockey and in April and May. There's nothing like it.
16: We're talking to Rick Horro, the sport professor here on the Sport Market. Rick, NBC puts a lot of thought in terms of the way its various rights packages feed off of each other, lead into each other. And there's no better example than that than this weekend. The Kentucky Derby last year peaked at $21.8 million and averaged $17.7 million Americans. That's on tap today at 6:57 p.m. Eastern. And then at 7:30 Eastern, it'll be the Boston Celtics and the Philadelphia 76ers. Give us some perspective as to what goes on behind the scenes in all of these timing and logistics discussions.
0: Well, the perspective is that it's made in a kind of an almost unilateral context. I remember when Mark Lazarus was doing it for NBC Sports, it was an art, and it still is an art. I mean, if you think it's any easier, look at the opening ceremonies and then what happened with the Olympics, as it was seamless relative to the Super Bowl. Remember when both NBC products happened in the same week in February. And then the week later, you had the NBA debut in the All-Star Game, which was also an NBC property, at least in part. And so the choreography is really important, and the 7:30 game is primarily because you want the afterglow of the Derby. And look, all of these networks are paying astronomical rights fees, and they ought to get a little bit of latitude to make sure they have lead in and lead outs. You know, gone are the days — they never really existed, but gone are the days when there was at least an opportunity to consider that the, you know, the fans want 7:05 start instead of 7:30. Well, don't look now, but you better shut up and go when the game starts, because you're not going to influence it.
16: Rick, the first 26 games of the Stanley Cup playoffs, It included the three most watched ever on cable, excluding Game 7s. We're talking numbers in the United States of 1.755 million for Pittsburgh and Philadelphia. You're talking 1.9 million for Montreal and Tampa Bay. And you're doing that in French alone on TVA Sports here in Canada and Rogers Sportsnet from coast to coast to coast, setting records in terms of real strength of audience. Is it the rivalry marketing? Is it the bracketology? Or is it the fact that you've got an ability to bring a lot of casual hockey fans into the mix because they're watching basketball at the same time?
0: I think it's all three of those. And I also think that hockey is such an incredible sport, first and second rounds. Not to say the third and fourth aren't. But, you know, game sixes, game sevens, just unbelievable. And they're all within one goal of each other, mostly. And they're all overtime, too. You know, I'm in Philadelphia, and you can't believe that now everybody thinks the Flyers are going to win the Stanley Cup. Well, they got a long way to go. But they beat their dreaded rivals, the Penguins. And, you know, at the same time, you got the Sixers moving forward. Look at the same thing in Minnesota. At the Timberwolves and the Wild, basically moving on to the next round within a, you know, same day of each other. So that's what you were talking about, geographical alignment and bracketology as well. And my question to you, too, is that it's such a universal sport. Have you noticed a diminution of interest in Western Canada because your Canucks are on a kind of a lousy streak now until they get back?
16: Well, certainly, if you want fans fully engaged, the team's got to be there into May, into early June. It's going to be a big hole in Vancouver. That's the second largest English language speaking market in the country. Big hole in Edmonton, which is a hockey nirvana, so to speak. But now on the outside looking in, the real focus is on the original six Montreal Canadiens. And quite frankly, yeah, on the Buffalo Sabres as almost an honorary Canadian franchise, given the fact that they're right there in the Niagara Peninsula. A lot of season ticket holders are Canadian. They've got 18 straight sellouts to close the season, and they have the hottest this year regional television numbers in the National Hockey League, up 31% year over year. How do you see the Buffalo Sabres as being the feel-good story of these Stanley Cup playoffs, at least so far this year?
0: Feel good everywhere but Boston.
16: Touche. Touche.
0: Yeah. No, but, yeah, it's a great story. And you know, 14 years, and now you're back. And it's hard to believe that hockey without Buffalo is in the middle of that. But now we understand that it's a big deal, because they should be right back in the regular playoff mix. The team looks good. They've been built for lasting. Now you got to get your Maple Leafs back to where they should be, too.
16: National Hockey League and NBA, there's a lot of common ownership playing together in the same buildings. There's some overlapping in terms of digital rights. We've talked about this, Rick, the last month to 6 weeks, that the decision to go shoulder to shoulder, literally beginning the playoffs on the same Saturday in April, it's great strategy, and it's been executed very well. And I think these TV numbers are a big part of all of that.
0: Yeah, I think you're absolutely right. And when you get into the final two rounds, the deft scheduling ought to be clearer, where you realize that the NHL and NBA games probably don't compete with each other unless they're absolutely unavoidable. And there's some weeks there, not Stanley Cup final and NBA final, but some weeks before that where it's going to be difficult. You'll still have basically eight teams from each league, certainly four, and you got to have them play sometime. But most of the time it's because, you know, Gary Bettman and his staff and Adam Silver and his staff, it's not playing a competitive game with those two leagues. It's, you know, how do we be compatible and boost each other?
16: Last one for you, sports prof. The Utah Mammoth, they get eliminated on a Friday night by the Vegas Golden Knights. Those are two of the last three expansion franchises, Seattle Kraken being the other. Give credit where credit's done. These are three of the best on-ice and off-the-ice business expansion launches in NHL history, but nothing can compare, in my opinion, to the way the Vegas Golden Knights have been such a dominant force literally since year one. What has made them so successful on and off the ice?
0: Foley, foresight, Bettman's emphasis that this fact that it's a gambling sports gambling town and kind of the first one in shouldn't matter. It should be a time to really kick some ass as opposed to have any reservations. And it's really good, too, because, you know, it's not ho-hum anymore. The Golden Knights had a little bit of a slump when they weren't competitive, and now they're back, and you realize how important it is. It may be an interesting issue when Vegas and Seattle, it's not just if, but when they get franchises in the NBA and, you know, $8, $10 billion apiece, are they going to – Seattle's not going to be a problem, but will there be too many sports in Vegas? We're just going to have to see.
16: I think there's a lot of upside there, a lot of capacity, but you're right. We're going to wait and see the different approaches that are taken, but the Vegas Golden Knights have certainly got the template there. Rick, it's a big weekend. Enjoy Philadelphia. Are you going to have a chance to get to Game 7 tonight? That's in Boston, I guess.
0: No.
16: Yeah, you're not going to drive to Boston.
0: Yeah, it's in Boston. No. I'm going to Chester to see the Philadelphia Union soccer stadium I was involved in. I haven't been there since, but I will certainly watch it on TV. And then tomorrow we've got the Washington Nationals, and I'll be down there and then going down to Dallas for some games down there. So we've got some interesting stuff this week.
16: And some frequent flyer points. Thanks so much for doing this.
0: Yeah. All right, man. Talk to you soon.
16: He is the sports prof, Rick Horrell, the visiting sports business expert at Harvard University. Next up, what's hot in apparel merchandising? What's hot in collectibles? It's a big part of the business of sport. And Ken Richardson of Pastime Sports and Games breaks it down for us. Coming to us from the International Center in Mississauga, Ontario. Coming to us from the Toronto Sport Card Expo.
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10: Marner again! Power play goal! It's a 3-goal lead with under 8 minutes to go! Mitch Marner's second goal of Game 6, a 3-point day for number 93, and the Golden Knights can taste a series victory.
16: The first of the last three expansion franchises in the National Hockey League, the Vegas Golden Knights are through into the second round at the expense of the most recent of the relocated new franchises. We're talking, of course, the Utah Mammoth of the National Hockey League, Seattle Kraken, also in there as an expansion franchise. And again, I need to say expansion / relocated franchise, because that is who the Utah Mammoth are. The former Arizona Coyotes relocated to the Delta Center in Salt Lake City, one of the real emerging lucrative sport markets in North America. Not only do they have a very successful NHL franchise coming out of the gates, they have the Utah Jazz of the NBA. They have got the 2030 Olympic Winter Games coming up, and they're angling for a National League expansion franchise in Major League Baseball as well. So watch for a lot more to come from Salt Lake City in particular and Utah in general. And it sets the stage, not only given the jersey sales of the Vegas Golden Knights, the Seattle Kraken, and the Utah Mammoth that are all top three in the National Hockey League, it sets the stage for some hockey jersey, some signed memorabilia hot stuff.
18: Hot stuff. What's hot in jerseys, merchandising, and licensing on the Sport Market.
16: Iconic jerseys, especially signed jerseys, set the stage for other sales of the same jersey or related jerseys. That is the business of retail. That is the business of merchandising. And this week at auction, courtesy of Golden and Company, the Wayne Gretzky 1988 jersey in the Stanley Cup Final that he wore in Game 7, photo match to that, sold at Golden for $2.8 million U.S. And Ken, that is absolutely hot stuff, not just for that jersey in and of itself, but for all Wayne Gretzky paraphernalia. All boats will float a little bit higher in the coming weeks and months, won't they?
11: Yes, they absolutely will. And you know, the other sports have rocketed up when it comes to the all-time greats, whether it's Jordan or Brady or Ruth or Mantle. And the hockey is now following suit.
16: Wayne Gretzky, of course, we have the epic story around the 1979 rookie card collection, several boxes of which were found in a basement in Saskatchewan, certainly sold not once but twice. And that really put the spotlight back on Gretzky as not only one of the best players of all time, but one of the hottest collectibles icons of all time. What makes him so special, going from that 1979 OPC rookie card all the way fast forward to 2026 and the sale of this 1988 Stanley Cup final jersey?
11: Well, when you look at careers, there's always an argument of who is the greatest of all time, comparing different eras. But when it comes to accumulating points in the National Hockey League, he's just so far ahead of anyone else that's ever played the game. I mean, he just got passed by Ovechkin for the most goals in NHL history, and you could eliminate his goals and he would still be the number one scorer of all time. So when it comes to stats, and so many people like to look at stats, he's just so far ahead that he really sets himself aside from all the other players.
16: We're talking to Ken Richardson of Pastime Sports and Games. He's our collectibles guru, our trading card expert, and he's coming to us from the floor of the Toronto Sport Card Expo at the International Center in Mississauga. Wayne Gretzky, of course, is only one former Edmonton Oilers captain that is being talked about big time this weekend at the Toronto Sport Card Expo. How much attention, how much buzz, how many tongues are wagging around where Connor McDavid goes next and whether he completes his career in Edmonton or he goes somewhere else, either in Canada or elsewhere, where he can win that elusive first Stanley Cup?
11: I think it's when talking Connor McDavid stuff and the very prime limited collectible items, I think most people will be looking forward to the next Toronto Expo come this fall. He's not going to be the one trading for the highest dollars right after an exit from the playoffs.
16: We're talking to Ken Richardson here, coming to us from the floor of the Toronto Sport Card Expo. Give us the skinny on the first few days of the expo and what you expect today, Saturday, and Sunday as the biggest hockey trading card show and the second biggest trading card show overall come to a conclusion.
11: Yeah, you know, it's really every show that they do, they smash the attendance record of the previous expo. So in this case, they had set the all-time record in November of 2025, and this year I'm sure that looking around, they will eclipse those numbers of last fall, and they added 90,000 square feet to the floor footprint compared to the last one, and it is just as packed as ever.
16: Ken, what are the other talking points at the Toronto Sport Card Expo? This is often a State of the Union address for the strength of the sector, for the strength of the collectibles industry, for the strength of the hobby. What has caught your eye? What are the leading signposts as far as you're concerned?
11: Well, one thing that we've noticed trending over the last number of years is, you know, this really was the biggest hockey show in hockey was definitely the most prominent items you would see on the floor. But what's been trending over the last number of years is we see a lot more football, baseball, basketball coming in. And when it comes to trading card games, Pokemon is so dominant in the collectible trading card market right now that they've now built out a whole section just for your collectible trading card games, which would include One Piece, Magic the Gathering, Yu-Gi-Oh!, a few others, but the Pokemon category is definitely the most dominant, and that's what's really trending today.
16: Last one for you. Montreal Canadiens are the last Canadian-based team standing, and they've got to win a Game 7 in Tampa on Sunday evening in order to keep the train going. Buffalo Sabres have advanced to the second round. Are they showing signs on the floor of the Toronto Sport Card Expo of being almost an honorary Canadian team, given the fact that they're right there on the Niagara Peninsula and they sing the O Canada national anthem alongside the American one, no matter who the opponent is. Do they merit, based on what you're seeing, honorary Canadian status?
11: I'm not so sure about the honorary Canadian side of things. There's always a huge amount of Buffalo Sabres fans here, you know, just simply based off geography. So they're always trending very, very well at this sports card show. You know, we're definitely hoping that we either see a first-time winner when it comes to the Stanley Cup in Buffalo, or perhaps a return to Canada with a Montreal win.
16: Enjoy the rest of the weekend. I'll look forward, of course, to co-hosting Pastime Radio, the collectible show, with you. You take care. Have a terrific weekend. We'll compare notes when you're back.
11: Wonderful. Thank you so much for having me.
16: He is Ken Richardson, our collectibles guru, our trading card expert from Pastime Sports and Games. You can reach him at ken@pastimesports.ca. Who are the five hottest franchises in North American professional sport, and where do the Buffalo Sabres fall in the Power Five? We'll get into that next, right here on The Sport Market.
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37: Flyers control the faceoff. Shot from long range. Score! The Flyers win it! Cam York beating the Seahawks in overtime!
16: A big overtime win by the Philadelphia Flyers against their arch cross-state rivals, Sidney Crosby and the Pittsburgh Penguins. Rick Tocchet and the Flyers move on. Sid the Kid, Jenny Malkin and company go into the off-season. And certainly one of the big series. You would have loved to have seen a Game 7 there. The NHL's only got one Game 7. NBA's got three Game 7s as we transition from the first round into the second round. We've got a hard stop here, a lot to get into in these last few minutes of this hour of the sport market, including the five hottest franchises in North American professional sport.
18: The Sport Market Power Rankings, the hottest performing franchises in North American professional sports.
16: Our power rankings combine the wins and losses with the financial indicators, franchise valuation, annual revenues, attendance, television.

0: defending Larry O.B. title holders in the NBA, but none of them are in the top five.
1: Number five.
0: It is the $1.95 billion Colorado Avalanche, best record in the National Hockey League this season. They pretty well have led the regular season from start to finish, and now they're well rested after a sweep of the Los Angeles Kings. They are owned by Stan Kroenke as part of his empire that not only includes multiple franchises in Denver, but also the Los Angeles Rams and Arsenal football as well in the English Premiership.
1: Number four.
0: It is the Ricketts family and the Chicago Cubbies, 20-12, playing 625 baseball at the iconic Wrigley Field. Their valuation, according to Forbes magazine, $5 billion.
1: Number three.
0: It is the Buffalo Sabres, owned by Terry and Kim Pegula. They're valued by Forbes at $1.42 billion, one of the smaller business units in the National Hockey League. But make no mistake, what they're going through here is going to catch up in terms of franchise value because they're seeing explosive financial growth, 24% up year over year in revenues for the Sabres. They're the strongest regional TV numbers in the National Hockey League.
1: Number two.
0: It is the Los Angeles Lakers, $10 billion valuation, but a lot of intangibles at play as they get past the Houston Rockets and get ready for the second round. It's going to be a tough one against the OKC Thunder and Shai Gilgeous-Alexander. But the Lakers are valued at $10 billion, biggest in the NBA.
1: Number one.
0: It is the Pinstripes. The New York Yankees at 21-11 going into the weekend. They're at 656 at a 656 clip. They're 8-2 in their last 10. Their valuation, owned by the Steinbrenner family, $9.2 billion. We're going to have more in our second national hour on the Sport Market Podium, funded by Alpine Credits. Gold, even though it's tainted gold and worrisome gold, the potential relocation of the Vancouver Whitecaps of Major League Soccer, silver, CFL expanding its playoffs and shifting its season, and bronze, record TV numbers in both the NHL and the NBA when it comes to playoffs. And again, I've said it, a big part of this is that they're going shoulder to shoulder and cross-marketing. A big part of this is rivalry marketing as a result of the format of the three division plus the two wild cards, and bracketology, which is bringing some new fans to hockey, in particular south of the border. If you enjoy rating and debating the Bulls and Bears of sport business as much as we do, you can sign on to our X account at the Sport Market, THE Sport Market. You can also download our podcast at sportsnet.ca/650. Just search out the Sport Market, THE Sport Market, where we're rating and debating the Bulls and Bears of sport business.
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1: From the National Newsroom of the Canadian Press, I'm Naira Ahmed. Prime Minister Mark Carney is headed to Armenia today to drum up trade and investment.
2: The Prime Minister's office says the visit is focused on economic efforts as well as defending Ukraine. Mark Carney will be in the Armenian capital through Monday for the European Political Community Summit on strategic cooperation in politics, security, and infrastructure. Canada is the first non-European country to attend these meetings. They've taken place twice a year since Russia's full-scale invasion of Ukraine in 2022. Jason White, The Canadian Press.
1: The Liberals have set out to double non-U.S. exports over the next decade. Since taking office, Prime Minister Mark Carney has traveled to 25 countries during 17 international trips since March of 2025. Those high-profile trips have included stops in China and India, two countries that have had strained relationships with Canada in recent years. Carney's government has also boasted about signing 20 strategic trade and defense agreements around the world over the past year. Two Canadians, including a nurse from Ontario, have now been released by Israel. They were detained in the Mediterranean Sea after Israel intercepted a flotilla to Gaza. Global Samud Canada says both Canadians were in hospital for medical checkups and that a third Canadian was rescued by Greenpeace and Spanish NGO Open Arms after her boat was destroyed and she was left adrift in the sea. One of the Canadians released by Israel says the captives were held in inhumane conditions on a ship where floors were deliberately flooded and some were beaten and dragged by their arms and necks. Israeli authorities did not immediately respond to the activists' accusations. Prime Minister Mark Carney's stance on the war in Iran shifted once Donald Trump's goals, quote, evolved. Carney started out by expressing unequivocal support for the war that Trump had launched alongside Israel. A few days later, he expressed regret that Washington did not consult the United Nations on a conflict he said likely violates international law. In an interview yesterday, Carney told the Canadian Press that while Canada opposes the actions of the Iranian regime, it's concerned about how those objectives are pursued and whether the countries involved are complying with international law. Meanwhile, the United States is warning shipping companies could face sanctions if they pay Iran to safely pass through the Strait of Hormuz. The U.S. Office of Foreign Assets Control issued that alert yesterday, adding another layer of pressure in the standoff between the U.S. and Iran over control of the strait. The slim body of water typically handles a fifth of the world's oil and gas shipments in peace times. Iran effectively closed the strait to normal traffic by attacking and threatening to attack ships after the U.S. and Israel launched the war on February 28th. This is the Canadian Press. In sports, the Buffalo Sabres get to enjoy some downtime when they wait for their second-round opponent in the NHL playoffs. The Sabres will play the winner of the Montreal-Tampa Bay series. The Lightning forced a decisive Game 7 after a 1-0 overtime win over the Canadiens last night. Also, the Vegas Golden Knights will face the Anaheim Ducks in the second round. In the NBA, it was a dramatic finish in Toronto. RJ Barrett hit a go-ahead three-pointer with 1.2 seconds left in overtime to give the Raptors a 112-110 victory over Cleveland. The series will head back to Cleveland for a decisive Game 7 tomorrow. Montreal and Minnesota will kick off their best-of-five PWHL semifinal today. Ottawa and Boston will resume their series in the evening. The Blue Jays are in Minnesota to take on the Twins in afternoon baseball today. And Canada beat Italy 11-3 to win bronze at the World Mixed Doubles Curling Championship. From the Canadian Press, I'm Naira Ahmed.
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5: Round one to round two in both the NHL Stanley Cup playoffs and the NBA playoffs as well. And the leagues are definitely going shoulder to shoulder and reaping the benefits of record-setting television numbers on both sides of the border, especially in the United States, where the NBA is seeing its best numbers in about 33 years. That's part form. Whenever you get six of eight series going at least six games or more, you're going to have early fan engagement. In the NHL, on its side of the score sheet, you've got, of course, a playoff format that is creating strong ratings with titanic struggles in the first round. You look at Minnesota Wild, Dallas Stars. Those are two very good National Hockey League franchises, only one of them moving on to the next round. Zach Clark is in the producer's chair. And Zach, your take on the first round, soon to be second round of the NHL Stanley Cup playoffs, better than expected, about what you expected, or not as good as you thought?
6: I want to say about what I expected, in that it has been absolutely electric. Thankfully, the NHL playoffs pretty often delivers on its promise of electric hockey with some close matchups. From a fan perspective, I was pretty disappointed in the matchup I cared about most, being Carolina versus Ottawa, with a very disappointing result for the Senators. But I think by and large, it has been some awesome, awesome hockey. I think the biggest surprise for me has been just how dominant the Anaheim Ducks have looked, and it wouldn't shock me to see them making a deeper run. And I think that we're starting to see kind of a changing of the guard, if you will, in the Pacific Division. I think long gone are the days of, you know, the Kings and the Oilers always being the top teams. I think we're going to see a long, long run for both Anaheim and San Jose here in the future. The playoffs have just been absolutely awesome.
5: Montreal Canadiens still standing, although they're going to need a heroic third win out of four games in Tampa to advance to the second round. Buffalo Sabres, almost an honorary Canadian team, given their location and how many of their season ticket holders are Canadian. How disappointed are you that it hasn't gone as well for the Canadian-based franchises? Just, first of all, 3 of 7 making it into the playoffs in the first place, and now the Senators and Connor McDavid and the Oilers being on the sidelines. That hasn't happened in a long time.
6: Well, I think it's not just the fact that the Canadian teams have had such a bad year. It's been the way that the ones that did make it to the playoffs got bounced. Obviously, Montreal notwithstanding, but Edmonton back-to-back Stanley Cup final losses, Game 7 losses, and now you get bounced in the first round by a young upstart Anaheim team. That's not great. Ottawa was not even remotely competitive in that Carolina series. So really, all the eggs are now in that one basket of Montreal. And, well, you want to talk about changing the guard. This Montreal team, we were chatting, Tom, earlier about just how unbelievably loaded they are, not right now, but also their cupboards. Their prospects are absolutely full. They have an incredibly bright future. So I think even if Montreal does end up joining Ottawa and Edmonton in being an eliminated Canadian team, for my money, they are going to be the next Canadian team to bring the Stanley Cup back north of the border.
5: You know, it's interesting. That's sort of the way I'm seeing it. I would love to see them advance. I was born in Montreal ever since I was a little guy. I've been a Montreal Canadiens fan. I was there at the old Montreal Forum back in 1993, the last time they won a Stanley Cup. That was against Wayne Gretzky and the Los Angeles Kings. But it's almost like not now or never. It's like, okay, last year, first time back in the playoffs in about 5 or 6 years. Now the franchise, you see its depth, and they can use that depth to get better on the NHL Stanley Cup contenders front as well. We've got a lot of ground to cover here on the Sport Market. We're rating and debating the Bulls and Bears of sport business. We'll check back in on our Fast Podium, funded by Alpine Credits, top three sport business stories of the week. We'll get momentarily to the Bulls and Bears, the week's biggest winners and losers in the business of sport. And then we've got some time with John Festinger of the UBC Law School and Chandler, Fogden, Lyman, talking good practices, bad practices, and ugly practices in the business of sport. And also the business side of Connor McDavid. Where do he and the Oilers go next? That is on the tip of almost everyone's tongues here over these past couple of days. But we'll start things off with the week's biggest sport business storylines.
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5: NHL TV numbers up. NBA TV numbers up. Both leagues benefiting from going shoulder to shoulder. We'll get into that in our Bulls and Bears in just a moment, but it is also on the podium, funded by Alpine Credits, our top three sport business stories of the week. Just for sampling on the NBA side of things, and I got to tell you, the RJ Barrett buzzer beater will only fuel an even better audience for Game 7 on Sunday for the Toronto Raptors as they seek to upend the Cleveland Cavaliers. What a buzzer beater, what a play, what a shot set up by Scotty Barnes. And despite the big bounce off the heel, RJ Barrett delivers the winner. And what a thrill for the Canadian to do so at Scotiabank Arena in Toronto. It is also on the NHL side, on the NBA side of things, most watched playoffs so far in 34 years. That's more than a quarter century. And that's both the content, six game sixes and longer. And it is also the distribution network. It is the ability for NBC to bring audiences to the table. And we're going to see that today in a big way with the cross promotion between the Kentucky Derby on NBC south of the border and Game 7 of the Celtics and the Philadelphia 76ers in that NBA first round series. In the silver medal position, our number two sport business story of the week, CFL shifting its season and expanding its playoffs. Make no mistake, the shifting of the season, I'm all over. I think it's terrific. I've been advocating it for a long time. Build around the summer holiday weekends, in this case, beginning with Victoria Day. I'd even suggest one more, a fifth holiday weekend being the Thanksgiving weekend. Right now, their plan is to start the playoffs in mid-October before the Thanksgiving weekend. I'd say, hey, make the last weekend the Thanksgiving weekend. Then you got the storyline of opening weekend, Victoria Day weekend, closing weekend of the regular season, Thanksgiving weekend. It gives family opportunity to also set the stage for television numbers, especially, you know, for those of you listening on CJME 980 Regina and CKOM 650 Saskatoon, the Saskatchewan Rough Riders. That would work so well there. And if it works in Saskatchewan, it's at least worth trying to rub off on the other markets as well. The thing that I'm still trying to get my head around is, can the CFL make 8 of 9 playoff teams relevant? Can they make the regular season hum with it being not much more than a seeding exercise? And it's going to come down to that, because that balance of how the regular season connects to the playoffs is such an important balance in terms of fan engagement. And it's not an easy thing. You've got to cultivate it week in, week out on the series of special events that is the CFL regular season. If they can get that done, the easy part is the playoffs. And we all see the upside of the playoffs. But you're not going to have big playoffs if you have a drop-off in the regular season side of things. So again, I like the boldness. I like the innovation. I like the rejection of the status quo by Stu Johnson and the front office of the Canadian Football League. But they're really going to have to work to make that seeding worth fighting for and give more meaning rather than less meaning to the CFL regular season. And our gold medal story and it's a intensely worrisome one for fans of the Vancouver Whitecaps, the potential relocation of the Whitecaps to Las Vegas, which is also part of our Bulls and Bears.
0: It's time for the Bulls and Bears of sports business. Winners and losers in the business of sports. The fast-rising stocks and the ones who've fallen.
5: The NHL, NBA, TV, and streaming numbers are bronze on the Sport Market podium funded by Alpine Credits. They also make their way into the Bulls of the Week, the biggest winners and losers this week in the business of sport. And I believe these TV numbers, which are records in both sides of the border and also in both the NHL and the NBA, are because of the fact that both playoff structures build on bracketology. That's bringing some new fans into it after these several years of the playoff format in the NHL. Bracketology, very popular south of the border, made famous, of course, by March Madness, and it is something that casual hockey fans are familiar with. That's one part of it. Rivalry marketing, another part of it. They thought that this would lead to more and better rivalries. They've guessed right. But it's also the shoulder-to-shoulder scheduling again this year. Dividends being paid off for both hockey and basketball. You've got any given night, three or four basketball games, three or four hockey games, and the cross-promotion and cross-marketing is good. And, of course, it is a sports bar and restaurant buffet worth going to. The biggest winner within all that, you've got to look at the Buffalo Sabres. They've led the NHL in regular season ratings up 31% this year. They're among the hottest tickets in the league, with individual sales up 82% year over year. It is also another milestone week for the business of women's sports, with Sportico projecting that the WNBA will go into its first season of its new collective bargaining agreement with the highest value-to-revenue ratio in North American professional sport, a multiplier of 13.6. That's even more than the NBA at 13.5, showing it's a completely new landscape for women's sports on both sides of the border. And we're going to see firsthand here in Canada, not only the Northern Super League that launched last year, but the Toronto Tempo, making Canada's introduction to the WNBA. And of course, their season now just around the corner. But when it comes to the Bears of the Week, well, it's relocation that is making this week a bear market for the business of sport, the business of soccer, and the business of the Vancouver Whitecaps. Relocation, or even simply the threat of relocation, is the underbelly of the business of sport. It's the dark side of professional sport ownership, especially in this era of high-stakes stadium financing, spikes in media rights deals, and big jumps in franchise valuation. Ultimately, it's a heartbreaking process for loyal fans who literally love their favorite team, and it hits as hard as when you're 8 as when you're 80. Yet, that's where we are in Major League Soccer when it comes to the Vancouver Whitecaps. What began as the prerogative of putting the 15-year-old MLS franchise up for sale in December of 2024 has morphed into an existential crisis that has Whitecaps fans worried about the prospects for the franchise, especially its future in Vancouver. Concern increased multifold this week on news that the MLS has struck a subcommittee to contemplate the Whitecaps situation, including potential relocation, and by midweek, that had gone to a frenzy pitch with 30-year-old Grant Gustafsson, one of the heirs of the public storage empire, elevating things by submitting a formal bid to buy the team and move it to Las Vegas. More than any previous media statement or strategic leak, that simple act was fuel to the fire for the R word. Now, I still am hopeful of a win-win situation, but this potentially sets up one of the most bizarre relocations in the history of North American professional sport. A team moving in the middle of two of its best years in MLS franchise history, with growing attendance that is trending toward the top three in the 30-team league, and is being energized by a crown jewel ambassador named Thomas Muller. If the Whitecaps do leave at the height of their popularity, it will leave a big hole in the local sport marketplace. Yet the biggest loser could very well be Major League Soccer itself. It would be losing one of the three franchises that give MLS a foothold in Canada, accounting for 10% of the league. It would be losing a lucrative future-facing Pacific Gateway City, one that only enhances long-term global marketing opportunities. And it would lose an Olympic city, not to mention a World Cup city for both men's and women's soccer. It would lose the leading special event sport hub status in Canada that it has, and it would lose arguably the best soccer market in the country, at least on a per capita basis. Not even Toronto nor Montreal have the history of professional soccer that Vancouver does. Given all that, and I know that it's been on the block since December of 2024, I still believe MLS should do whatever it can to give the requisite time for a win-win outcome, and that is the continuation of the Whitecaps and the Vancouver Rise and the west coast of Canada. Here's to a different outcome than the relocation of the old Vancouver Grizzlies to Memphis in 2001. That would be in the league's best interest as much as it is in Vancouver's. That is our Bulls and Bears, the week's biggest winners and losers in the business of sport. Next up, Joey Kenward previews the Kentucky Derby and what it means to American television and streaming today south of the border. You're listening to us rate and debate the Bulls and Bears of sport business on the Sport Market.
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17: Yeah, I tore my ACL game fully torn off the bone, so I kind of played on it a little bit. Yeah.
5: Of course, the Montreal Canadiens would have preferred a Tampa Bay Lightning without Nikita Kucherov in the roster because he makes his presence felt. He's a danger every time he's on the ice. You could see the lift for him after his Lightning teammates killed off the penalty that could have led to a winning goal by the Montreal Canadiens. Game 7, the best two words in professional sport, Sunday, 6 p.m. Eastern, 3 o'clock Pacific, Montreal Canadiens at the Tampa Bay Lightning with a berth in the second round on the line. Regular contributor to the Sport Market is Joey Kenward of Sportsnet Radio, joining us from Louisville, Kentucky, of all places. It just happens to be the center of the horse racing universe today, the beginning of the Triple Crown. And Joey, you're front and center in Louisville. Set the stage as to how big a deal the Kentucky Derby is for the horse industry in the United States in particular.
18: It's a pretty big deal, Tom. Pretty big deal. They're going to have approximately 150,000 fans walk through the turnstiles here at Churchill Downs. I'm just a stone's throw away from the finish line talking to you here as we get ready for the 152nd run for the Roses. If you're into sports betting, it is a must-watch event. If you're listening across Canada right now, it'll be on City TV live coast to coast. But if ever, whether you're into sports betting or just simply people watching, this is as big a bucket list item, I think, for any sports fan of any age. You can come down here and just get dressed up to the nines. You can get dressed down. It's a great place to, obviously, people watch, but just to be a part of a great sports festival. There really is nothing like it anywhere in North America, and there's more people that'll actually be on the inside of the track, the famous infield. More people will actually be inside there today, Tom, than would watch the Super Bowl live in person at any NFL stadium across North America. Just gives you an idea of how jam-packed and wild a festival atmosphere this is here in Louisville.
5: We can't see you as we speak, but give us the fashionista self-description. What are you dressed? What garb are you in here to celebrate the Kentucky Derby?
18: Well, I'm very fortunate. This is my fifth time coming to Kentucky to watch this event. And every year I try my best to fit in. I've got some custom-made clothes today. It's a ruby red / blue-ish check sport coat combo with a peacock blue bow tie and pocket square. You can see it on my social feeds, at Kenward's Corner, and that's at Kenward's Corner with a K. But believe me, and you might see that photo, Tom, I think I sent it to you off air. You think that might pop. Believe me, I do not stand out amongst this crowd. There are some unbelievable men and women dressed to the nines that would wear something only on one day of the year and then just put it in the closet afterwards. It's, like I said, as colorful a scene, people watching, as you could get anywhere.
5: We're talking to Joey Kenward of Sportsnet Radio, coming to us from Louisville, Kentucky, site of the Kentucky Derby 2026. It was such a big deal for NBC to be able to partner with both the NHL and the NBA. Now, of course, they are the official rights holders on the NBA side of things, which means a Saturday in which a 6:57 p.m. Eastern Kentucky Derby will set the stage for a 7:30 p.m. Game 7 NBA first round between the Boston Celtics and the Philadelphia 76ers. And that is smart business because last year's race polled 17.7 million average viewership in the United States and peaked at 21.8 million. The care and consideration of making this work, not just for the Kentucky Derby, but for the NBA broadcast rights that NBC now has, are enormous.
18: No, it is. And you've got a lot of cross-section personalities from the professional sports leagues attending this actual event and have money invested big time in the Kentucky Derby and the Triple Crown races as well. I'll give you an example. Florida Panthers owner Vinny Viola, who's won the Kentucky Derby a long time ago, mind you, but obviously has a couple of Stanley Cup rings. He's got a horse in the race today. Going into the week, he actually had two. One of them got scratched. but he's co-owner of a long shot today. And one of the outside horses, Golden Temple. There's obviously a lot of people that come from all different facets of the world to this track. And you're right, from a television perspective, that's the one thing this event, television does not do justice. And it's great, great programming live on TV to see these equine athletes go around the track at a distance they've never won before, trying to accomplish something just a handful of horses have ever done in the 150 plus years of the running of the Triple Crown. And that's winning the Belmont, the Preakness, starting things off by winning the Kentucky Derby. It's big business in sports here in the U.S. And like I said, they call it the greatest 2 minutes in sports for a reason. But believe me, being here on the grounds, television does not do this event justice at all.
5: Joey, got a couple more things just to bounce off you. Stick with us just for another couple of minutes here.
18: So I got to give you my predictions too, right? I got to give you my predictions, but go ahead, Tom.
5: We want your predictions, and I got a couple of other questions for you. We'll get into that next right here on the Sport Market, where we're previewing Kentucky Derby from Louisville, Kentucky, with the one and only Joey Kenward of Sportsnet Radio. That and more of the Sport Market still to come.
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32: Ryder failed to do it. Then McDavid flubbed one. Here's a chance. Up the right-hand side and finally out. Ryder against Roman. Leo Carlson with an empty net. Shoots and scores.
5: That empty net goal spelled the end for Connor McDavid and the Edmonton Oilers, at least for this year. But the scuttlebutt and the tongues wagging as to what that early elimination means for Connor McDavid's future with the Edmonton Oilers couldn't be more palpable over the last 48 hours as the league transitions from end of the first round into the second round. Waiting to see whether the Montreal Canadiens can bounce back from that missed opportunity on Friday night at the Bell Center to win for the third time in four tries at Tampa Bay on Sunday. That's 6 p.m. Eastern, 3 p.m. Pacific for Game 7. It's the only Game 7 of this first round of the playoffs. Thanks to RJ Barrett and Scotty Barnes of the Toronto Raptors, the NBA has itself not one, but two, three Game 7s, and there's nothing like it, especially when it's coming on the heels of the Kentucky Derby. NBC is cross-marketing it in a big way. The race at 6:57 Eastern, and then Game 7, 7:30 p.m., Boston Celtics against the Philadelphia 76ers. Joey Kenward has been previewing Louisville, Kentucky, previewing the Kentucky Derby, and he's going to close out by doing a couple of things here for us, including his picks. Your picks, your predictions for the big race today, Joey.
18: Well, it is a race, and there's only 19 horses in the field. Usually it's a field of 20, but due to multiple scratches, 19 will leave the gate to run a mile and a quarter, so that's the longest distance any of these horses have run. Some of the favorites are legit. Commandment, the number 6, has won its last four straight, including the Florida Derby. The number 1 horse, Renegade, is the morning line favorite going into this event at 4-1, with jockey Irad Ortiz, one of the best in the world, in the saddle and trying to get his first ever Kentucky Derby victory. The reigning champion trainer jockey combo of this event from last year, trainer Bill Mott, has jockey Junior Alvarado on Chief Wallaby. That's going to be on the tickets of many bettors. Bob Baffert is back in this race. He's got two entries. One that's a real long shot, the number 4 Litmus Test. I don't think it's got a shot, but Potente, the number 14, very well could be in the mix on the money board. It's a $2.5 million purchase horse trained by the Hall of Fame trainer. But I'm not going with any of those, Tom. I'm going to try to buck the trend here. My pick to win the Kentucky Derby is a horse that's only run twice in its lifetime. Now, it's won both of them, including the Louisiana Derby, which got it into the Kentucky Derby. It's trained by Chad Brown, who was the winner yesterday in the Kentucky Oaks for the Top Fillies race for three-year-olds. But of all the three-year-olds that are entering the gate today, the number 15 horse, Emerging Market, is trying to become the first horse in over 140 years to win the Kentucky Derby in what would just be its third career start. The odds are stacked against it, but trained by Chad Brown, this horse has just been getting better and better. Its morning line odds are in double digits. It won't surprise me when they leave the gate this afternoon that it's in single digits. But if it isn't, and if I get a winning ticket, I'll be happy to pad my wallet. So going with a little bit of an outsider, not going with any of the favorites, it's my choice. Chad Brown train, number 15, Emerging Market, looking to get the Kentucky Derby victory here at Churchill Downs.
5: Making those notes here as we speak, looking to cash in based on those perspectives, Joey. Before we let you go, we got another 90 seconds. Wanted to ask you, does it matter to you in terms of your rooting interest, your viewing interest of the Stanley Cup playoffs, how many Canadian-based teams are in it each year? And if so, how bummed out are you that the Montreal Canadiens are last team standing and could be out as of Sunday night?
18: Well, it just goes to show you the parity in this league. There's been some upsets already in the first round as far as lower seeds beating the higher seeds. There's also been some expected victories with teams that won their divisions quite handily moving on to round number 2. From my perspective, I just want to see good hockey. And really, when you look at last night, game 6, yes, a missed opportunity for the Habs and their fans at the Bell Center. But have you ever seen a better hockey game, 0-0 in the playoffs going to overtime?
5: Best one I've seen. Last night? Best one I've seen.
18: Between Montreal and Tampa Bay, that was outstanding. And you know what? As a Canadian, I'd love to see as many Canadian teams in the playoffs as possible. But we might be going into round two with none of them. If we are, if that isn't the case, then the Montreal Canadiens hold the Canadian fans' perspectives moving forward to try to get a Stanley Cup back above the border. But I'll take a game like that any day, Tom, no matter who's playing and whoever wins the Stanley Cup. That was as good as it gets with what we saw in Game 6 in La Belle Province.
5: Couldn't agree with you more, Joey. Thanks for getting us set up for the Kentucky Derby. Enjoy Louisville, and we'll compare notes when you're back.
18: Yeah, we'll see if I've looked like smarty pants or if I don't even know what I'm talking about with whoever hits the finish line first. But, Tom, I'm going to make one promise to you. I'm going to have a mint julep before all is said and done. I know that was a priority for you, for me to get that done. I'll take that under consideration coming up here as the afternoon rolls along. Enjoy the Kentucky Derby. See it live on City TV this afternoon.
5: All the best. And now you're being a smarty pants. He is the one and only Joey Kenward of Sportsnet Radio. We're joined in studio by John Festinger of Chandler, Fogden, Lyman, the UBC Law School, to continue on the theme of the Group of Seven Canadian-based franchises. We'll also get into what happens next on the Major League Baseball front, and even more urgent, what happens on the relocation front for the Vancouver Whitecaps. Yes, it's a Vancouver story, but it's also a national story, because if the Whitecaps leave, it has an impact on the business of Toronto FC and business of CF Montreal as well. Make no mistake of that. But John, let's start with you in terms of Connor McDavid and all the tongues wagging around what happens next right now. Not surprising in general, but surprising at how vociferous the debate and the speculation has already become. And we're just like 2 days in to elimination.
1: Connor McDavid has set that up when he signed the short-term extension. So nobody can say they didn't see it was coming. And now it causes the speculation to run rampant. And I think that's real. And the Oilers have got some really big strategic decisions in front of them. How long do they hang on to Connor McDavid? Do they hang on for 2 years with the possibility they get nothing for him? Do they hang on for 1 year hoping that this isn't the closing of their window and there's one more shot and see what happens from there? Or do they make a trade while they still have some value with McDavid obviously agreeing to it? And then the question from a Canadian perspective is, would he move to either Toronto or Montreal?
5: And, you know, you go there with a Cheshire cat-like smile in your face because you've been talking about Montreal, and I've been very skeptical about that being a fit. But I'll tell you, it's been mentioned as much as Toronto has been over the past 24 to 36 hours.
1: Yeah, and I'm not going to pat myself on the back, but I've been talking about it for a few months because, and I think this is the key, Montreal has the assets to trade if a trade is possible. They have a lot, you know, for all the young stars that Montreal has.
5: Significant depth.
1: They have significant depth that they can trade away, get McDavid in, and all but guarantee a Stanley Cup for Canada. So I think it's a very, very big deal. I think it's a real possibility. I don't want to completely discount the possibility of Toronto as well, but Toronto's been in decline, so they would really have to do a sell job on Connor. Despite his geographic affinity for Southern Ontario, it would have to be a really serious sell job of, you know, what the plan is. And right now, they don't even have a general manager to talk of.
5: Friday night, Bell Centre in Montreal, overtime. That is how close the Montreal Canadiens got to advancing to the second round. Is that just a missed opportunity? and delayed gratification, or was that their best chance to win and defeat and eliminate the Tampa Bay Lightning?
1: Actually, I don't believe it was their best chance. It certainly is delayed gratification, but I would like someone to make the case for me that Montreal hasn't significantly outplayed Tampa. And if you believe that there's such a thing as just desserts, Montreal comes out ahead.
5: Have you ever seen a one-goal hockey game that was more entertaining, more intense than Friday night?
1: In a word, no. I mean, that now my memory is short. It's limited only to my lifetime and not past lifetimes. So I can't speak for other 0-0 ties.
5: You can bring those up at another time on a different show.
1: But that's right. You know, next time I'm interviewing with Shirley MacLaine or something, I can bring up past lifetimes.
5: The Ouija board special with John Festinger.
1: But I have no memory of any of that. And I'm not enough of a historian to tell you. So based on this lifetime and what I've seen, never a better game.
5: He's John Festinger. I'm Tom Mayenek. We're both happy to have you along for the ride, along with Zach Clark in the producer's chair. We'll close out the hour strong next by talking about the business of the NHL and the NBA going shoulder to shoulder, and also some words on the potential relocation of the Vancouver Whitecaps FC. It's not just a Vancouver sport business story. It's a national sport business story. Make no mistake, it has implications for Toronto FC's business and for CF Montreal's business as well. We'll get into that next right here on the Sport Market, where we're rating and debating the bulls and bears of sport business.
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10: Lockdown by Buffalo. McAvoy, slow at the blue line to do anything with the puck. Empty net, goal! Josh Norris makes it 4-1.
14: McAvoy's trying to dig the puck out of his feet. There's a chaotic scene at the blue line, and the Sabres get two goals from their third line tonight.
5: And it puts the Buffalo Sabres into the second round, continuing one of the real feel-good stories of the 2025-2026 NHL regular season. Buffalo Sabres, we might as well grant them honorary Canadian status. They play O Canada at every game, regardless of who the opponent is. A big chunk of their season ticket base is from Southern Ontario and is Canadian. Montreal Canadiens, of course, hoping to become that second team. But, John, I wanted to talk to you in the aftermath of that Game 6 at the Bell Centre on Friday night, in the aftermath of the R.J. Barrett-Scotty Barnes collaboration that was a buzzer beater, forcing a Game 7 against the Cleveland Cavaliers. How well is the NHL and NBA strategy going shoulder to shoulder with bracketology, with rivalry marketing, and with these kinds of games going so far?
1: I don't know that it could go very much better. There are certain things about what's happened in the NBA that really help. Would you have expected the revitalization of LeBron James to carry the Lakers and lead the Lakers the way he has? That's a great story. And it would have been incredible to have the Oilers win and have Connor McDavid advance to get the hockey part of that story across the finish line a little better. But in terms of the joint marketing strategy, in terms of if you're a sports fan, there's stuff to watch every night and you can alternate between the basketball game you want and the hockey game you want, I think it's unrivaled. And I would expect that everybody's ratings has gone up and that a high tide raises all ships.
5: John, let's pivot to the Canadian Football League. It's silver on the Sport Market podium, funded by Alpine Credits, our top three sport business story of the week. The shift of the season, beginning Victoria Day weekend, I'm all over. The holiday weekend marketing, I'm all over. In fact, I would recommend to Stu Johnson in the CFL that they actually do a fifth weekend and include Thanksgiving as the last weekend of the regular season and then go into the playoffs. The thing that I'm not getting, having trouble getting my head around is how does the league make a regular season meaningful with 8 of 9 teams making the playoffs? They're certainly going to have to feed the seeding benefits in a major way. I don't have any problem once they get to the postseason,

0: purists, of which I think there are quite a few in Canada. I just can't get my head around everybody gets a car. Everybody gets into the playoffs. That's an old Oprah Winfrey quote.
1: But, and you'll get a car for that as well.
0: It just doesn't.
1: And Zach will get a car.
0: Zach always gets
1: Nico
0: a car.
1: Nico will get a car. Everybody will get a car.
0: It just doesn't hold up. Why are you playing the regular season? What are you paying your season tickets for? It doesn't make sense to me. I hope they make the league as competitive as they can and maybe find a way to add one or two more teams in, but just not everybody.
1: Just a few words on this, and we'll get into more of this next hour on the Sport Market. But the potential relocation, sale and relocation of the Vancouver Whitecaps FC is not just a Vancouver sport business story. It's a national soccer business story. It's in the context of the countdown to the FIFA 2026 World Cup in both Toronto and Vancouver. It'll affect the business, if it happens, it'll affect the business of Toronto FC and CF Montreal as well. Is there any optimism left that there can be a local solution that creates a win-win and keeps the Vancouver Whitecaps on the West Coast?
0: Well, let me deal with both things. This will affect the other Canadian teams. There'll be a whole lot of negative effects, and I think the negative outweighs the positive because, again, you want soccer to be vibrant in all of Canada. On the other hand, you know, the Eastern teams will get more fans if there isn't a Vancouver team. Am I optimistic? I'm afraid I lost my optimism, in fact, last week on air in the regional hour, precisely because there had been so much quiet. And that usually means, from my experience as a lawyer, that a deal is being worked on. And then, of course, we had this week where it became clear, and I think it was acknowledged in a way by the provincial government, that a deal is being worked on because the provincial government actually spoke up about it, which is a very positive thing. But what really, really worries me, Tom, is that no one from the Whitecaps is talking. And I know from my experience that when they're not talking, that means they're probably, very probably, close to something. And that's what makes me pessimistic.
1: I know it might not be possible because the team has been on the sales block since 2024. But I do think it's so incumbent on Major League Soccer to do everything and anything in its power to create an opportunity to keep the franchise. Relocation is the absolute underbelly of the business of sport. It has so many negative repercussions. I'm not asking for 20 years like Gary Bettman gave the Arizona Coyotes, but I'm asking for more time because to me, it's as much of a loss for Major League Soccer if Vancouver leaves than it is for the Whitecaps and for Vancouver itself, because Pacific Gateways, Olympic cities, World Cup cities, there's a lot of good in this in the Vancouver market.
0: I wish it were so, but the fact that of the tweet from the commissioner, whether that was real or not, it still somehow came from the commissioner's office, tells us that negotiations have broken down. That, again, another reason for my pessimism.
1: He's John Festinger. I'm Tom Mayenek. Thanks for being along for the ride here on the Sport Market, where you can follow us on X at the Sport Market, THE Sport Market. 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
1: From the National Newsroom of the Canadian Press, I'm Naira Ahmed. Prime Minister Mark Carney leaves this afternoon for Armenia. That's where he is set to attend the European Political Community Summit, aimed at strategic cooperation in politics, security, and infrastructure, where he will be until Monday. Carney is set to have bilateral discussions with numerous world leaders during the summit. That includes Ukrainian President Volodymyr Zelensky, the Prime Ministers of Spain, Italy, and Poland, as well as the President of the European Parliament. Canada is the first non-European country to attend these meetings. Canada's poverty rate is holding steady at 11% for 2024. Statistics Canada says Nunavut recorded the highest poverty rate at 31.7% due to the high cost of living in much of the north. The territory was followed by British Columbia at 13% and Ontario at 12.5%. Like previous years, Quebec notched the lowest poverty rate at 7%. Today's the deadline for Alberta separatists to gather petition signatures that could trigger a referendum on pulling the province out of Confederation. Premier Danielle Smith has said she would move forward with a province-wide referendum if enough names are gathered and verified, but the petition faces another hurdle. An Edmonton judge is expected to rule next week on a court challenge launched by a group of Alberta First Nations that argue the petition violates treaty rights. Two Canadians on a flotilla set for Gaza and detained by Israel in the Mediterranean Sea have been released.
2: The news was confirmed from a spokesperson for a group trying to break the Israeli Navy blockade of Gaza to deliver aid. Safa Shebi says she's been told by Global Sabud, Canada's organizer on the ground in Greece, that both Canadians were in hospital for medical checkups. Ontario nurse Marie Tota and Quebec City student Umer Tiar were among the activists whose boats were intercepted this week by the Israeli Navy in international waters. Meanwhile, a third Canadian was rescued by Greenpeace and Spanish NGO Open Arms after her boat was destroyed and she was left adrift in the sea. From the Canadian Press, I'm Don Mitchell.
1: Mark Carney says Ottawa might send support to restore shipping access in the Strait of Hormuz if there is a functional ceasefire. Although in an interview with the Canadian Press yesterday, Carney said despite Washington's claims that it has paused the conflict, there is not a durable ceasefire. And stateside, Spirit Airlines has shut down, leaving customers stranded and scrambling.
3: Low-cost airline Spirit shutting down Saturday after not getting a government bailout, blaming several factors, including high fuel prices, leaving customers scrambling to get home. Transportation Secretary Sean Duffy.
4: We oftentimes don't have $500 million laying around in a spare account that we can put into a bailout of an airline.
3: Meanwhile, at the Atlanta airport, flight attendant Freddie Peterson was surprised to find out he was out of a job.
5: That Virgin 101 that we took into Newark last night had 20-some people on it. It was completely packed. So.
3: Secretary Duffy says customers can get refunds or rebook low-cost flights. Check the Spirit or DOT websites. I'm Julie Walker.
1: This is the Canadian Press. In sports, the Buffalo Sabres get to enjoy some downtime when they wait for their second-round opponent in the NHL playoffs. The Sabres will play the winner of the Montreal-Tampa Bay series. The Lightning forced a decisive Game 7 after a 1-0 overtime win over the Canadiens last night. Also, the Vegas Golden Knights will face the Anaheim Ducks in the second round. In the NBA, it was a dramatic finish in Toronto. RJ Barrett hit a go-ahead three-pointer with 1.2 seconds left in overtime to give the Raptors a 112-110 victory over Cleveland. The series will head back to Cleveland for a decisive Game 7 tomorrow. Montreal and Minnesota will kick off their best-of-five PWHL semifinal today. Ottawa and Boston will resume their series in the evening. The Blue Jays are in Minnesota to take on the Twins in afternoon baseball today. And Canada beat Italy 11-3 to win bronze at the World Mixed Doubles Curling Championship. From the Canadian Press, I'm Naira Ahmed.
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9: A couple of weeks ago, we were talking about expansion and relocation, second comings, and what would happen first in British Columbia and in Canada, including would it be the return of the Quebec Nordiques of the National Hockey League? Would it be the return of the Montreal Expos to Major League Baseball? Would it be a second NHL team in Toronto? Would it be the return of the NBA to Vancouver? Would it be a new Major League Baseball team in Vancouver, which has arisen over the course of the last month? What will happen first? What should happen first is where we were taking you a couple of weeks ago. Add to the list the relocation or the potential relocation of the Vancouver Whitecaps FC of Major League Soccer. And that has turned everyone upside down on this because it's a remarkable potential relocation. When you consider normally what leads to relocations, especially when the majority control of a franchise is held by local investors, is not what looks like could happen here. And make no mistake, there's complete prerogative to Greg Kerfoot, Steve Lusciau, Jeff Mallett, Steve Nash, and the ownership group of the Vancouver Whitecaps. They are the owners. It's absolutely their prerogative to do what they feel is best for their bank accounts and what is best for the franchise and the league that they're part of. And they've had apparently 100+ discussions and haven't been able to come up with a viable play. Now, part of this has been shifting sands a little bit of like outright sale by the Kerfoot Group, which, by the way, again, deserves a lot of credit for making the investment that they've made to bring Major League Soccer to Vancouver and restore the Vancouver Whitecaps brand in a really major way. And Greg Kerfoot has done that behind the scenes, arguably too far behind the scenes, but he's done it behind the scenes in a mostly selfless way when it comes to other ways he could be spending his money. He deserves credit for Vancouver Rise FC. He owns and controls that Northern Super League franchise. So it's been an impact on both men's and women's soccer. But we've gone a number of ways, and I think it shows that there's a significant emotional part here. And I know you need to, and you should, and you typically, and I still need to learn from this, you need to separate emotion from business deals. Business deals have got to be as objective and as financial as possible. And it's taken a lot of time for me to get my head around that. But I think it's true also with Greg Kerfoot. And he has invested and donated to a lot of the really important causes in the marketplace. All of that is true. Also, I'm biased in that I was involved with the old Vancouver Whitecaps franchise and before that the Vancouver 86ers franchise and did a lot of the rebranding that brought back the Whitecaps name back in 2001 and into those early 2000s. So there's a strong relationship there with principals of the franchise. There's also a strong relationship with Pavco and my friends at BC Place. So with that being said, I'm still hopeful that there is a win-win solution possible. There's a lot of signals over the past week, including the statement by the club, including the striking of the subcommittee by Major League Soccer to study the Vancouver situation, and most dramatically, the real factor that was introduced by Grant Gustafson, stepping up to make a formal bid to buy the Whitecaps and move them to Las Vegas. He of the public storage empire, one of the principal heirs of that empire, all at the age of 30. That is problematic when there's names attached to outbound traffic and no names attached to investment that would keep the franchise here. Having said that, going through the Vancouver Grizzlies experience, seeing the city's loss of the Indy, the Greater Vancouver Open Air Canada Championships, there's nothing worse than relocation. It is the absolute underbelly. And I do believe that Gary Bettman held on way too long in Glendale, Arizona. And I'm not of the view that there's that time frame here. I get it. But in my view, more rocks need to be uncovered. A final effort should be and must be made to try to find a scenario here, because that's in the best interest of Major League Soccer. I know Commissioner Don Garber, and he's done a very good job on a lot of fronts. I know he believes, and he's put it out there, that he's got to deal with the Whitecaps situation in the best interest of the league. Well, I'm not convinced that the best interest of the league is losing a market like Vancouver. It's a Pacific gateway city, which is becoming only more important. Leagues are actually clamoring to make sure they've got more Pacific gateway markets, not less. Major League Baseball is just one of those, as an example, with Vancouver and Portland in the mix there. Even a possible return to Oakland, you know, part of that conversation. So when you look at Pacific Gateway status, and then the irony of Vancouver being a World Cup city, not just for the FIFA 2026 Men's World Cup, but back in 2015 for the FIFA Women's World Cup, it's one of the country's leading professional sports hubs, and it is the leading special event hub. It's got a great soccer community, and on a per capita basis, might just be the most historic, culturally attuned, soccer culturally attuned marketplace in the country, especially on a per capita basis. All those things come to mind for me. At the end of the day, it's going to take an extraordinary coming together of a few things. That's how far advanced we are on this potential relocation. But I just, to this day and to a fault, cannot imagine a win-win scenario not being found if the right inspired thinking came to the table in these deadline days. And I also understand there's more than an artificial deadline. When you've got investors ready to press the button, you don't want them hanging. You don't want the World Cup to come and go and take away the leverage of just how hot the opportunity is when it's at its hottest, which is seven matches featuring some of the best soccer clubs in the world. All of that is in play. And so in addition to our conversation of a couple of weeks ago about an MLB team in Vancouver and the return of the NBA to Vancouver, now we've got, will the Whitecaps be savable? And it's something that we're going to bring into our buy and sell panel just around the corner, and we'll plant the seed with you right now. If bank accounts were fluid, if this still could be done and you had the choice, and we'll bring this to our buy and sell panel, between spending $750 million to buy and save the Vancouver Whitecaps FC and keep them in Vancouver, or let's say round figure $750 million to host seven matches of a FIFA World Cup, where would you put your money? We're going to go to our buy and sell panel of John Festinger, Zach Clark, Aziz Rajwani, and Nico Safalis. Next, right here on the Sport Market, where we're rating and debating the Bulls and Bears of Sport Business.
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21: Since 2002, I've had the privilege and honor to be the color analyst on the regional Sportsnet Canucks broadcast. This season will be my final time filling that role, even though I will appear on some other Sportsnet properties. If you've been watching and listening for all these years, you know how much I have enjoyed my experience and the time doing this job.
9: The very special John Garrett, who passed away earlier this week, much to the sadness of his countless friends, family, professional colleagues, and admirers. And as I said on X earlier in the week, John Garrett was a very special personality in the business of sport, in the business of hockey, in the business of hockey television. We talk about the greatest players in the game, like Wayne Gretzky, making everyone around them better. John Garrett made everyone around him better by making everyone around him happier. It's just what he brought to the table in such a natural way. And we pay tribute alongside John Shorthouse, Dan Murphy, all those who have paid tribute to John Garrett over the past of the last week. And I got to tell you, I was very privileged to get to know John and first moving to Vancouver back in 1995. And he was the same then as he was in his later years. Absolutely the best guy in the pack. And John Festinger, of course, Aziz Rajwani, who are joining us for our buy and sell panel in just a couple of moments. You both had context and relationship with John Garrett.
2: Huge loss to broadcasting, huge loss in the Vancouver market. If I can tell one very quick story, I think it was around 2014-15, John Garrett on Sportsnet was doing his preseason predictions, and against all reason and against the flow of play, as they say, he predicted the Vancouver Canucks would finish number one in the NHL. And the thing about Garrett was you didn't believe what he was saying, but you believed that he believed it. And he was extraordinary that way. He never winked at you. He meant it, and he made you believe.
4: I was just going to say, like Wayne Gretzky, he made everyone around him better. But unlike Wayne Gretzky, whose office was behind the net, his office was in the net.
9: Very, very smooth there, Aziz Rajwani. And thank you for that. John Garrett would have had a smile on his face being remembered that way. Zach Clark is not only producer of the Sport Market, but he is the host of Prospect Central here on Sportsnet Radio. Your thoughts of John Garrett and his lasting legacy?
22: Besides being one of the best color analysts to have ever graced us with his presence on television, my one time meeting John Garrett, truly one of the nicest, most welcoming individuals you'll ever meet. As an intern walking shyly around the Jim Robson broadcast gondola, he welcomed with open arms, showed around, answered any questions that anyone had. Truly one of the greatest, most genuine guys that will ever work in the industry of hockey. He'll be sorely missed by the many, many thousands of fans that had the privilege of listening to his brilliant breakdowns night in and night out.
9: He's Zach Clark, and along with Aziz Rajwani, John Festinger, and Nico Sefolis, our junior sport business correspondent, our thoughts are with the family, friends, colleagues of John Garrett. It's been a very sad week, but also a very gratifying week in terms of being able to reflect on being that connected and that close to one of the real good guys in the business of sport. Let's check out our buy and sell panel.
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9: Presented by Pastime Sports and Games, which this week celebrated the launch of Upper Deck Credentials 2025-2026. And the response, the early days response, absolutely terrific. Just check out all the information at pastimesports.ca. 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Our buy and sell panel is comprised of John Festinger, Aziz Rajwani, Zach Clark, and Nico Sefolis. Going to do this as a two-parter on the Vancouver Whitecaps. Part two will be, where would you spend your $750 million if you could do this reverse accounting in 2026? Would it be to buy the Whitecaps and keep them in Vancouver? Would it be to bring the World Cup to BC Place in Vancouver in the summer of 2026? But before we get there, are you buying, John Festinger, that the Vancouver Whitecaps can find a way against all odds, or seemingly against all odds and time pressures, to create a win-win situation that keeps them in Vancouver for the long term?
2: I would love to buy that proposition. I just can't. And I think you've reversed the onus here. I think the real question is, can all of us in BC, including BC Place and the government and BC Lotteries, find a way to keep the Whitecaps here instead of, will the Whitecaps find a way? My guess is they're working on a deal right now. Otherwise, they'd be talking more instead of being silent.
9: Aziz Rajwani, the UBC Sauder School of Business, Langara College School of Management. wearing his Whitecaps cap.
4: Yes, I think they'll find a way. But unlike what John has been saying for the last number of weeks, I totally disagree with the fact that government has to be involved. Government has to be involved in creating a pathway for the Whitecaps to stay here. But government shouldn't be involved in subsidizing the Whitecaps and staying here. That I would be opposed to that. You know, BC Lottery can form a partnership with the Whitecaps FC, just as they have with the Vancouver Canucks. Way back when the Vancouver Canucks had a lottery at one of those, I don't know, picking something, that money went to them, etc. But look at the Canucks. Because once you open the door to helping the Whitecaps, all sports teams will want to help from the government. Government's job is to create a culture or create an environment, good, fair taxes, but lower taxes to encourage investment and things of that sort. But I don't think that should be involved directly in subsidizing them, because everyone's going to come out with their hands to ask for something, in my opinion. But I think it will get done. And the reason is that even Major League Soccer wants to see it get done. Major League Soccer wants a $500 million-plus expansion fee from Las Vegas. They don't want Vegas to buy it for $500 million, and then they might get a $100 million relocation fee, et cetera. So they'll be working with the Canucks and they need a presence in Canada. It's not just all about the United States when it comes to soccer. In fact, they want to expand their global presence, which is why they're moving to a regular schedule with Europe, et cetera. And I think BC Place is well-placed to whether there's a new owner, current owners, maintain controlling interest, sell a minority interest, to actually facilitate that.
9: Very quickly, my Bulls and Bears column in the pages of the Vancouver Sun and online at vancouversun.com speaks to the fact that this would be a tremendous loss for Vancouver and for the soccer community here, but it would be as much, if not more, of a loss for Major League Soccer. I don't think Major League Soccer's future is as good without Vancouver as it is with a Pacific Gateway city like Vancouver, and we can expound on that in the course of this hour, of course. Want to get to Zach Clark in the producer's chair. He is the host of Prospect Central here on Sportsnet Radio. Are you buying that the Whitecaps are here for the long term?
22: I really want to. And when we've discussed this before, it's been a resounding yes. But unfortunately, the reporting around it it is all quite negative. I mean, it sounds like the Las Vegas thing really does have legs at this point, and that there is a lot of interest in moving the team. Now, the one saving grace is I think that we've really started to see the Whitecaps fans kind of rally, band around. And when you get that level of public support, rallies downtown, chants saying save the Caps, it does kind of show the vested interest. And it might give
9: attendance
22: credence
9: of 27,000 and change.
22: Exactly, which is truly stunning numbers, just for people coming out, not for an event, but just to show support for the team staying here. So while I hope that there is a way to figure it out, and while I think that the door isn't completely shut, if I was a betting man, I think I would be betting that this might be the final year for the Whitecaps in Vancouver, at least.
9: Our junior sport business correspondent looking at the Cavs and Cubs of the business of sport is none other than Nico Cephalas. Nico, what are you buying on this front?
1: I'm going to buy that they have to stay. I mean, it's going to look bad on the city, taking away a very affordable sport where kids could come through the Whitecaps Academy, build their way up, and maybe even make the pro team. So you're taking away a good career from kids. I believe they must stay.
9: He is Nico Cephalas. John Festinger, before we get to round two, just very quickly.
2: I just want to point out something Nico said that I think we're losing in this in terms of the importance of the Whitecaps staying. And you mentioned it before, but let's go full circle. All of the investment for all of the years in junior soccer, in creating a system for BC, you know, who's going to replace that? And to Aziz's point, you know, that is a legitimate thing for government to pay for. But now government would have to pay for that amateur soccer system instead of it being subsidized by the Whitecaps. So it really cuts both ways.
9: Well, and to me, the more the merrier. I think there is a role for public investment, but not in front of private investment. I think fully publicly funded franchises or stadiums should go the way of the Dodo Bird. I've felt that for years.
2: I agree with you.
9: I believe the best is fully privately financed, but there are some public-private partnerships that could work and do this and reflect the reality of sport here. Government has interests in health and wellness for the next generation of British Columbians. The Whitecaps inspire that. Losing that gives pause to one of the real inspirational forces in our community, in my view. Listen, we've got a lot of ground to cover here on Buy and Sell, presented by Pastime Sports and Games. It's all part of the Sport Market. I'm going to be coy with you just around the corner. $750 million to buy and keep the Whitecaps here. $750 million hosting the World Cup at BC Place. Just round numbers on both sides. We'll see what our panel thinks, what they would do with their money next, right here on the Sport Market.
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32: Poole going in, and Garrett will clear it to the other side for Mark Howe. Howe coming up on the right side. Howe over the line to his father. Son to father. Back in shot. They score! Number nine, Father Howe. And number five, Mark Howe, and the crowd appreciates that.
33: Well, I'll tell you what, Danny, so do I. It's just a pleasure to see this big guy out there. Look at the work he does here. Here's the backhand shot, and he had something on it, too.
9: Big shout-out not only to John Garrett for the assist on that historic goal, but to our own Zach Clark in the producer's chair, because that was pretty special. Danny Gallivan, the late Danny Gallivan, being part of that, is just such a special memory. And I'm sure that John Garrett's eyes would be twinkling if he had heard that reference to that big assist. Where the heck did you find that?
22: Well, in the wake of John Garrett's passing, a lot of people posting different clips, and this one caught my eye from Morgan Cameron Ross, who is a sports media member, and just an incredible clip posted online in pretty good quality considering the age. Looks like something that I could watch nowadays, so it's pretty incredible to see, and it's like an incredible connection between our own John Garrett, and then, of course, Mark Howe and Gordie Howe, father-son connection, not something you see every day.
9: And of course, Gordie Howe, part of the ownership of the Vancouver Giants of the WHL in the early years of the franchise, alongside the late great Irishman, the one and only Pat Quinn. So a lot of memories, a lot of the icons of the sport business and the hockey business community and the hockey broadcast community here in British Columbia. We're going to go overtime into buy and sell presented by Pastime Sports and Games. Of course, this week, Upper Deck Credentials was released on Wednesday, April 29th. It is the release of the week. You can get more information at pastimesports.ca. Put it out there again, and as someone who's an advocate of the Whitecaps staying in Vancouver, one who stubbornly refuses to accept that a win-win proposition can't be found, especially with Thomas Muller and company showing and affecting the metrics of what a future franchise could look like going down the road. With that being said, I turn it over to our panel of John Festinger, Aziz Rajwani, Zach Clark, and Nico Safalas. Beginning with you, John Festinger, if you had the ability to structure your bank account this way and you had a choice, door number one, $750 million to keep the Whitecaps here, to buy them, keep them here, or $750 million to host a World Cup at BC Place, I know that both is probably a nice answer, but your take, and what are you buying as the appropriate answer?
2: For me, there's no doubt that as part of a family trust and a long-term hold, I would want to buy the Whitecaps because I believe strongly in the future of soccer in North America. I think it's that important. Short-term, if you're looking for a short-term turnaround, it's not a short-term proposition. There have been too many losses, and right now you might not feel the support in the environment beyond the fans, but if you look at it as a long-term hold. But now I'm going to say the controversial part. I would rather make an investment in the Whitecaps than make a minority investment in the Canucks, because that's all you would get for $750 million is a minority hold. And believe it or not, I'd rather have all of the Whitecaps than even a piece of the vaunted Vancouver Canucks at this point.
9: We go to the vaunted Aziz Rajwani of the UBC Sauder School of Business, Langara College School of Management. What are you buying as what you and your financial advisors would do?
4: When we talk about investment, what you're willing to pay is commonly, in theory, the present value of the future cash flows. So with $750 million on the World Cup, what are the future cash flows? The future cash flows are the increase in tourism, things of that sort. That's why the government made this decision. Because remember, we've been at the same table, I don't know how many years ago, when John Horgan was the premier, rest in peace. And initially, the decision was not to go with the World Cup. Then it was to go with the World Cup, et cetera, and all the investment that it required, et cetera. But to me, the revenue streams in the future with the Whitecaps go much farther into the future than they do with tourism. We've already had the Olympics. That was the main benefit, long-term benefit of the Olympics was the T word, tourism. PricewaterhouseCoopers has done studies, or asked rather to do studies, and that's what they said, et cetera. Vancouver, does it need more tourism? British Columbia, et cetera, obviously does. Tourism is a great asset these days compared to the old days where we were just hewers of wood and drawers of water. You know, tourism, investment in innovation, technology, et cetera, all of those things are good for British Columbia. But I think I would put my money behind the Whitecaps as a better future revenue stream than just tourism dollars, et cetera.
9: You know, you mentioned innovation, technology. The irony of that reference is that Greg Kerfoot basically built his fortune yeah, on exactly that, innovation, technology, crystal decisions, you know, et cetera, et cetera. To me, I know enough to know that Greg would much prefer a Vancouver solution here. He's a Vancouver guy, but hopefully someone who hasn't come forward yet still finds a way to come forward and makes this happen in a way that's a win-win for the city, the province, for the club, and for Greg Kerfoot, because make no mistake, he's made significant investment, and it's his prerogative and his privilege to go where he wants. I'm just hoping that there's just even that little modicum of extra consideration, not Gary Bettman's 20 years in Phoenix, but, you know, more than just the months that are ahead of us between now and the World Cup. The irony is there still is an opportunity for the province's investment in the World Cup to actually translate into a win for the Whitecaps if it brings out a new investor group that is stoked about soccer and its prospects on the global scale. Zach Clark in the producer's chair, what are you buying with your $750 million? World Cup hosting or the Whitecaps?
22: Well, with my $750 million, I'm absolutely investing it in the Vancouver Whitecaps. As cool as it would be to have all the World Cup games at BC Place, a one-time event does not make up for a city losing its team. I mean, the Vancouver Whitecaps are Vancouver soccer. The World Cup, when it's been and gone, will be a memory. The Vancouver Whitecaps could continue to exist for years and years. And of course, right now, this is arguably the most successful iteration of the Whitecaps that it's ever been. I mean, this team went to the finals last year. They're going to be a contender again this year. So I would do anything that I could with my $750 million to keep the Whitecaps here. For me, that's not even a close decision.
9: Nico Cephalas, our junior sport business correspondent. What are you buying, Nico?
1: I'm going to have to agree with Zach. I think overall the Whitecaps are doing unbelievable right now. The World Cup, it's massive. It's great. But you can always watch it on TV. I know that's a little controversial for some people, but the Whitecaps going there in person, celebrating your city, is just way better in my opinion.
9: Again, it might not be feasible. I might be looking at this through rose-colored glasses. I gave you my disclosures earlier as to personal and professional connections to the Whitecaps, to BC Place, to Pavco. But imagine a scenario whereby Vancouver comes out of this with the successful hosting and further status as being not only an Olympic city, but a World Cup city. And a World Cup city, not just men's soccer, but women's soccer, because we hosted the FIFA Women's World Cup back in 2015. Imagine if we came out of this with those credentials, going along with our Pacific Gateway status, the history of the Whitecaps, which I humbly believe is even stronger and deeper than the soccer history for professional soccer in Toronto and in Montreal, especially on a per capita basis, but I also believe on absolute terms. Look at the history of the Whitecaps compared to soccer clubs in those markets of Toronto and Montreal. It's not even close. And so my win-win is we get the bump despite a very expensive chit for the privilege of hosting it. We get the bump in terms of further consolidating Vancouver status, and the city is able to keep the Whitecaps here. That is round two. We're going to do a couple of bonus rounds of buy and sell before the top of the hour with our panel, including the BC Lions. How will they make out based on the shifted season and the expanded playoff structure? And who wins the Stanley Cup? Who wins the NBA? Some short snappers with our buy and sell panel presented by Pastime Sports and Games next.
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33: A shot, and again, it's Ty Conklin doesn't react. He tries to get his body in front of it, but this time it just squeaks through. It's underneath his right arm and just trickles over the line.
9: The late, great John Garrett calling Shane O'Brien's long overdue. The definition in the dictionary beside pent-up demand, it was a Shane O'Brien goal there. And, of course, you could see the smile through John's voice. And that's what he did, was put smile on a lot of people's faces. He was just that kind of guy. A social guy, a friend guy, and not only that, but a great professional and a great color commentator. We've got this bonus segment of Buy and Sell presented by Pastime Sports and Games. The Sport Market Pitch presented by Chambers Plan Employee Benefits will come your way in the next provincial hour. We'll get to that in just a couple of moments. We've been talking about the Vancouver Whitecaps FC, whether they stay in town or not. We've been talking about the value proposition of the Whitecaps over the course of the long term. And of course, with the World Cup on our doorstep over these next couple of months. But want to just give our panel an opportunity to weigh in on a couple of things. First of all, CFL shifts its season. It's going to start Victoria Day weekend each and every year, which I strongly support and advocate. It's going to be built on holiday weekends throughout the year, Canada Day, BC Day, Labor Day. And I actually believe, even though they're planning to finish the regular season before Thanksgiving, that they use the Thanksgiving weekend to be the fifth and final weekend of the regular season and then go 1 week later with the 9-game playoff. And that's the twist that a lot of people, myself included, are having trouble getting our heads around, is how do you make 8 of 9 playoff teams a relevant regular season? How do you add as much meaning as possible? To me, what a lot of people are missing is the marketing of CFL is special event marketing. You're marketing 9 special events. which gives you a little bit more wiggle room than if you're marketing a 41 game regular season or as a regular season at home or an 81 game regular season if you're Major League Baseball. So I go to the panel of John Festinger, Aziz Rajwani, Zach Clark, and Nico Cephalos with the following question. We know the shifted season is a good proposition. What does Amar Doman, Dwayne Vianneau, George Chyka, and the BC Lions need to do to make the regular season as meaningful as possible? And can they make it work, given this is the way that Commissioner Stu Johnson wants to go?
2: Well, they can make it work because they've got a good, the Lions have got a good, if not a great team. So people will show up for that. On the other hand, you know, could this result in an additional playoff game? Because if it does, then I, as a Lions homer, definitely don't want it. If they're at the top of the league, if they lose their bye, for example, and they now have to play an extra round.
9: They actually go into the showcase game. The top two teams in each division go into the showcase round. The winners advance to the Grey Cup semifinals. So there's an extra game, but that's his whole point, is he's got nine playoff games instead of five.
2: Okay, so I'm a homer. I believe the Lions will win the Grey Cup. I've said that before.
9: On the current formula.
2: On the current formula this year. So no, I don't want it. If I've got a bad team, which I hope the Lions never will be again, then I do want it because I want the playoff revenues.
9: Aziz Rajwani, are you buying that Amar Doman, Dwayne Vianneau, George Chyka, and the Lions front office can sell and market this shifted regular season and expanded playoff structure?
4: My insider sources have told me that the reason that they went to this new playoff format is that they heard you every year talking about, will the BC Lions make the playoffs and buy and sell? And they just don't want you to ask that question anymore, because the answer will obviously be unequivocally and categorically, yes, they will. But what they've got to do to make it more relevant, the regular season, which is what you asked, is they've got to do what they're already doing. And they've made it sporttainment. It's not just come out to watch a sports game. Come out to watch a festival. There's a fan festival. There's a watermelon before the Saskatchewan Rough Riders are here, etc. They've been doing all sorts of things pre-game, post-game, etc., to try and make it more entertaining for the fans. And you've got the density downtown. Make it more of a fan fest every game, that people are coming out not just to obviously to watch the Lions play and win, but also because it's good entertainment value.
9: Zach Clark in the producer chair, he's also the host of Prospect Central here on Sportsnet Radio. What are you buying?
22: Well, as you point out, in the host of Prospect Central, so I'm going to relate this playoff change to a local junior hockey league, and that's the BCHL. Before they merged with the Albertan teams, they had a similar format of every single team but one makes the playoffs. And interestingly enough, it was actually quite entertaining in that it became a lot less about the teams that did make the playoffs and a lot more about that one team that didn't. You do not want to be the team that fails to make the playoffs when there's only one team on the outside, and therefore made for some pretty exciting hockey down the stretch. And I expect it to be somewhat the same in the CFL. I get the points of, yes, it is a lot less of a big deal to make the playoffs when you do have more teams making it, but it makes it a lot more of a big deal to not make the playoffs. So I don't hate the changes. More playoff football is never a bad thing. And of course, the home field advantage is still going to be what teams are fighting for the regular season. So overall, I'm not going to knock it till I try it.

0: if the Lions and the other eight franchises can make this work in terms of the fan engagement that is required to sell regular season tickets, to sell season tickets, it'll be a win-win. Now, if I were Sue Johnson, I would have done everything I could to advance expansion, because the whole structure would have been received even better with 8 of 10 teams making the playoffs, as opposed to just the 88% of 8 of 9. Very quickly, guys, we got time for some short snappers here. The Toronto Raptors, Scotty Barnes, RJ Barrett, a buzzer beater, force game 7. How far are you buying that the Raptors can go? Nico, starting with you.
1: I think they can make the finals. Now, what I've seen throughout this series, we can get it done. Obviously, we're going to game 7, but maybe just up that intensity just a little bit. But I believe we'll make the finals and win it all. So,
0: Zach Clark in the producer's chair.
2: I hate looking too far ahead, but I'll take it to the next game. Game 7, hey, they had a thrilling win last game, and they're going to have another thrilling win in the next one.
0: Aziz Rajwani.
3: I think they make the second round. I don't think they get to the final or win. Obviously, it would be perfect if they did. I mean, I wouldn't be opposed to that one bit. So I love Nico's optimism. But I think they make it to the second round, but not beyond that.
0: John Festinger.
4: Exactly what Aziz said. One more round, but that's it.
0: Well, another round would be a step in the right direction for the Raptors' plan, but I will put it out there. What the heck is it about the Raptors and multiple bounce buzzer beaters as opposed to nothing but net clean?
3: And why don't the Whitecaps get that? Remember against Inter Miami, went off one post, went off the other post, and did not go in.
0: It just unbelievable in this particular case, though. We're talking about a 6-foot bounce off the heel of the basket and in. It could have been a glorious miss, an inglorious mix, but it was a glorious win for the Raptors. That brings to an end our extended version of this buy and sell panel presented by Pastime Sports and Games. 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
1: From the National Newsroom of the Canadian Press, I'm Don Mitchell. Prime Minister Mark Carney says Ottawa might send support to restore shipping access in the Strait of Hormuz if there is a functional ceasefire in the Iran war.
2: In an interview with the Canadian Press, Carney said despite Washington's claims that it has paused the conflict, there is not a durable ceasefire. His stance on the war in Iran shifted once Donald Trump's goal, quote, evolved. Carney says while Canada opposes the actions of the Iranian regime, it's concerned about how those objectives are pursued and whether the countries involved are complying with international law. Naira Ahmed, The Canadian Press.
1: Meanwhile, Prime Minister Carney is headed to Armenia for a visit. His office says is framed around Ukraine's defense and drumming up more trade and investment in Europe. The PM will be in the capital of Yerevan until Monday for the European Political Community Summit, touching on strategic cooperation in politics, security, and infrastructure. Carney is set to have bilateral discussions with numerous world leaders during the summit, including Ukrainian President Volodymyr Zelensky. U.S. ultra-low-cost carrier Spirit Airlines is no more. In a release, the company said it completely shut down overnight in what execs call an orderly wind down of operations. Transportation Secretary Sean Duffy assured some travelers that other airlines are stepping up to help both customers with Spirit tickets as well as Spirit Airlines employees. Duffy explained that President Donald Trump considered a bailout, but in the end said a government infusion of cash wouldn't fix the underlying business model.
3: There was a number of ideas being floated on how the government could step in and be helpful to Spirit Airlines. The president was like a dog on a bone, trying to figure out a way to keep Spirit afloat.
1: United, Delta, JetBlue, and Southwest are offering $200 one-way flights for people who had Spirit confirmation numbers. Spirit said in a statement it was working to get more than 1,300 crew to their home bases. Closer to home, a petition seeking to trigger a referendum that could pull Alberta out of Confederation is in its last day to gather signatures. The head of the group Stay Free Alberta, Mitch Silvestri, says it plans to hand the paperwork in Monday to Elections Alberta's head office in Edmonton. More than a month ago, Silvestri said they had already collected more than the approximate 178,000 signatures required since the petition started in January. An Edmonton judge is expected to rule next week on a court challenge launched by a group of Alberta First Nations that argue the petition violates treaty rights. And the BC government says it has entered into restoration agreements with seven First Nations in the province's northeast to protect local ecosystems and provide economic opportunities. The province says the agreements involve BC investing $283 million over 10 years to support local projects such as habitat restoration for at-risk species and efforts to help lands ravaged by wildfires recover. The BC Ministry of Energy and Climate Solutions says each nation will be responsible for developing its own restoration plans tailored to each community's priorities and values. This is the Canadian Press. In sports, Canada has won bronze at the World Mixed Doubles Curling Championship. Manitoba's Kadriana and Colton Lott pulled off an 11-3 victory over Italy's Stefania Constantini and Amos Mosner today. The win marked Canada's first medal at the World Championship since 2019. On the field right now, the Toronto Blue Jays and the Twins for the third game of their four-game series in Minnesota this weekend. Dylan Cease pitched seven strong innings, striking out seven and allowing seven hits and four runs. The Twins' Connor Prelip only went five innings, giving up a pair of home runs. Just one game in the NHL playoffs, the Philadelphia Flyers visit the Carolina Hurricanes for the opener of their second-round series. The upstart Flyers coming off a dramatic six-game win over Pittsburgh in their first postseason appearance in 6 years. And there is a Game 7 tonight in the NBA. The Philadelphia 76ers will look to complete a first-round upset in Boston. The seventh-seeded Sixers have won the last two games to tie up the best-of-seven series with the Celtics at three games apiece. From the Canadian Press, I'm Don Mitchell.
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7: All kinds of stuff going on in the business of sport globally in North America and across the country, and all kinds of stuff happening here in British Columbia, in Vancouver in particular, where the Vancouver Whitecaps FC are playing their last home game tonight against Colorado Rapids, with the next home game not until August. So how do we get from end of April to the beginning of August in the middle of summer? Well, the countdown to the FIFA 2026 World Cup, which will be bringing seven matches of the biggest competition on the planet to BC Place in downtown Vancouver. The BC Lions, also affected by that two-month closure of BC Place, they're playing not one but two touchdown Kelowna games in the Okanagan against Edmonton and Calgary. The Vancouver Warriors licking their wounds after being eliminated from playoff contention on a Friday night at Rogers Arena. And that's just too bad at so many different levels. First, from a lacrosse side of things, it's bad news because this team was built to be an NLL champion, and Kurt Malofsky and company have taken them a long way. They've made some key acquisitions. Just to throw it all away in a no-show in the second half of their game on Friday night. They had a 7-1 lead before letting it dissipate with the upset. Vancouver Canadiens see continued struggles by their parent club, the Toronto Blue Jays. Neither the Blue Jays nor the Mariners are off to a good start in their 50th anniversary seasons. But make no mistake, it's hard to put a blemish on a good day at Rogers Field at Nat Bailey Stadium. Win or lose, no matter how the parent club is doing, no matter how the Vancouver Canadiens themselves are doing. And a successful first season by the Vancouver Golden Eyes. One of the headlines that we're going to be looking at in just a couple of moments in the pages of the Vancouver Sun and online at vancouversun.com. We're also going to be joined in about 12 minutes time by Joey Kenward, the host of Canucks Connected. He's going to weigh in on both the situation with the Vancouver Canucks having potentially two, if not three, different lists competing for the new general manager's job, everybody having an idea as to who it should be. And we'll also talk about the Whitecaps and whether or not he's more optimistic or less optimistic going into the month of May than he might have been a couple of months ago in terms of the long-term future of the Vancouver Whitecaps. And of course, a lot of other things at play as well, including the Vancouver Canucks getting ready for one of the few consolation prizes that are available to a team that earns 58 points, basically, I think, 14 points less than the Chicago Blackhawks. They weren't last by a bullet. They were last by a long margin. They were in a league of their own in the cellar of the National Hockey League. The consolation prize is leading odds to get the number one overall pick. And of course, that lottery happens May 5th, I believe it is, as part of the NHL's Stanley Cup playoffs. Let's check out the headlines in Sun Sports.
6: 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Welcome to Weekend Extra with Sun Sports, presented by the Vancouver Sun. Seriously, West Coast.
7: One thing for sure, there's been more attention put on the Vancouver Whitecaps over the course of the last year, especially the last 6 months, than there has been in the entire MLS era that the franchise has had. And another example of that is the front page feature by Patrick Johnson with the headline, "Time is Running Out on the Vancouver Whitecaps." And essentially, Patrick argues, unless changes are made, Vancouver's MLS team will seek greener pastures. So the question is, where do the greener pastures need to be? Is it the stadium turf in particular? Is it the stadium in general in terms of revenue sharing? Is it the location? Is it a soccer-specific stadium or bust? Is it the marketplace supporting sponsorship requirements to the tune of other MLS markets? And make no mistake, Vancouver is not the only MLS franchise that is not making a profit. That is a really important consideration that not enough people are talking about. MLS shares some responsibility for the economic model. It's not just the Whitecaps. It's not just the provincial government as the current landlords or potential partners of the franchise going forward. It's also the Major League Soccer model itself. What stands out to you about Patrick Johnson's piece and where the Whitecaps are at?
8: So first of all, Tom, all of the above that you said is true. What stands out for me is, number one, what a great journalist Patrick Johnson is. So if this is his headline, he knows things we don't know. Number two, and this freaks me out because I've been in the rooms, I've been an executive, not just in sports, but in broadcasting. When you're not hearing from ownership, something is up. So I am really frightened that because they're not talking, because they're not pushing, there could be something up. Number three, if governments are believing this is going to go away in some way, the reality is, and you've kind of referred to it, that the World Cup is going to be here over the next month and a half doesn't decrease the pressure in terms of doing something about the Whitecaps and doesn't decrease the political pressure on government. It actually increases it because the focus on soccer is going to be that great. So those are the things that stand out. But, you know, what really worries me is the silence in concert with what a great journalist Patrick Johnson is. In terms of the answer, I think you know the answer because we've talked about it for years in terms of the business of sport generally. Franchises have to control their own premises. They have to control
7: either by owning them or having them designated.
8: Or having them designated so that they control all of the internals themselves. So somehow that will have to be done. And sorry to pick on the provincial government, but hey, that's you because you're the ones who own BC Place. And that's why the pressure is on them to figure it out. And if they don't, we know from history that there will be incredible political consequences to governments because that's happened virtually every time if you research it.
7: And I just want to further reiterate and reinforce what I've been saying for a long time. I get the fact that a supportive provincial government, involvement from the federal government, a supportive municipal government are all important in the, you know, checkerboard or the puzzle of putting together a winning proposition as a professional sport franchise. But there's also the league itself and its protocols, and it is the Vancouver Whitecaps as well. And there's opportunities there, as I think we're seeing, that if you have the right team, you have a superstar willing to carry the flag, you can do better financially. Just because there's been $10, $15 million south of budget or whatever the number is, doesn't mean that it has to be that way. And all I'm saying is it's not incumbent, like not all of that is to do directly with the stadium. Stadium revenue streams are really important, and I completely agree the Whitecaps should be seeking, optimum partnership with the provincial government. The turf needs to be done, but other stuff needs to be done. And I can see the Whitecaps are doing it as we speak. They might be silent in terms of where they go in the future, but the Whitecaps have never made more noise, positive noise, in terms of driving attendance and seeing positive numbers in the stands as they are now.
8: So, Let me just add to that, because I think the core of your point is proven out by the rest of Sun Sports, believe it or not. Guess who is in Sun Sports and who isn't? We talked about the Whitecaps being the lead story, but the rest is the Golden Eyes. The rest is the Seahawks. The rest is the Raptors. So teams that are, and the Blue Jays, teams that have won. Guess who's been winning? The Whitecaps have been winning and continue to win. That, in a way, creates a real positive pressure for resolution. It creates a political pressure, yes, but it also allows the Whitecaps to bring revenues to the table. So let's hope that somehow all of these things working the right way, because if the Whitecaps were losing, that would make the problem worse, not better. So let's just hope it all comes together fast enough so that, and I'm picking it out of a hat, but so that Vegas doesn't steal our winning team.
7: Vancouver Golden Eyes didn't make the playoffs, but a first season that was a dream come true. Just the optics of having the Vancouver Golden Eyes logo at center ice at the Pacific Coliseum is a major win for the Professional Women's Hockey League in this market. And everything else flowed from that. We've got, of course, the Seahawks selecting Price, boosting their running backfield. An interesting pick, given the departure of Kenneth Walker, from the Super Bowl champion Seattle Seahawks. The Northern Super League's sophomore campaign underway, which is really good stuff, because the Vancouver Rise, also owned by Greg Kerfoot, are trying to be the defending champions. RJ Barrett turning around the Raptors game 3. The Canadian has become a big part of the Canadian-based franchise, and the Raptors get another game here. They go back and they make it a best 2 of 3 series. And there's all kinds of stuff by Rob Longley on the Blue Jays beat, and more in the pages of Sun Sports. Quick few seconds just to close out the headlines in Sun Sports, John.
8: Well, just speaking of silence, nothing about the Vancouver Canucks. And that's not a criticism of Sun Sports. That's a criticism of where the Canucks are and what gets covered are winning teams or teams that have really had an impact on the marketplace, like the Whitecaps and all the other, and the Blue Jays, et cetera, et cetera. That's what creates coverage and positivity. And the Canucks have got to somehow figure out how to get back into the pages of Sun Sport and deserve to be.
7: And all I'll say to that is that every newspaper, hard copy or online, is a snapshot in time, a picture in time. Yes, the Canucks aren't front and center today, but this is a week in which they have been front and center on the whole story of multiple lists of candidates for the general manager. And I think you're going to see the next 10 days to 2 weeks, things ramp up on the NHL draft side of things, because the draft lottery is on May 5th.
8: And that's why it's so shocking to me that they're not here. And again, that isn't a criticism of the Sun, quite the opposite. The Canucks have got to recapture geography in the Vancouver market. They have an opportunity to do so, and it starts by making a couple of really good picks at the management level and obviously at the draft.
7: And, you know, both are going to be very important. If you're going to be a future Stanley Cup contender, they have to make the right pick, and it has to be done by the right people who lead the rebuild in a meaningful way going forward. Next up, Joey Kenward of Canucks Connected, of Sportsnet 650, talks both Canucks and Whitecaps right here as we continue to rate and debate the Bulls and Bears of sport business on the sport market.
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17: Imagine you've had a few drinks and think it's okay to drive. 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Imagine your reaction time is slower. Imagine being unable to move. Imagine seeing glass and blood. 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Now imagine that's not you. 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Think again. If you drink, don't drive.
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18: Just keeps it alive, too. Can he get to it? He can. There's the cross. Lower! Incredible accuracy from Sammy. And Thomas Muller's got his fourth of the year.
7: Courtesy, Chorus Sports and Entertainment, Vancouver Whitecaps doing their thing while Thomas Muller does his thing. And it's so much of a disconnect when you see all the good things happening with the franchise as we speak on the cusp of the month of May and going into a 10-week shutdown of BC Place, at least as far as the Whitecaps are concerned. They don't play again at home after tonight's game against the Colorado Rapids. They don't play again at home until first week of August. So you've got all these good things happening, and genuinely the strongest connection between the community and the Whitecaps that we've seen in their entire MLS era. And it's still under the cloud of not only the proposed sale of the franchise, which is still officially there, even if Greg Kerfoot may have changed his view as to how much of a stake he wants to continue to have as opposed to an outright sale of the franchise. And certainly when you look at the not only that specter of a sale, it depends on who they're selling to. Because there's also the implied potential relocation. If a proper ownership group isn't pulled together here in Vancouver, you've got Major League Soccer frothing at the bit to have a franchise in Vegas. Now, what I will say is if I'm Don Garber, commissioner of Major League Soccer, I much prefer an expansion franchise in Las Vegas because of the massive revenues that that would bring into the single entity that is Major League Soccer compared to relocating. When you relocate, it's a failure of ownership It's a failure of the league. And sometimes, not all the time, it's a failure of the actual community for not stepping up. But all those things are responsibilities of the team and the league to drive, in my opinion. So all I'm saying is you got all this great stuff happening, but you've got the cloud of the potential sale and potential relocation of the franchise. Make no mistake, the Whitecaps have never made more positive noise than they are right now making in the marketplace. Joey Kenward, of course, of Canucks Connected, joins us here. One of the real go-to here at Sportsnet Radio in Vancouver. And Joey, you look at the Whitecaps, they're playing this game tonight, 23,000, 24,000 again, if not more, projected to attend. They've had some of their best crowds, and they've been doing it consistently now for almost a couple of months. Where do you, are you seeing past the forest for the trees, so to speak? Where's your sense as to where the Whitecaps are headed?
19: That's such a tough question to answer. Do I see the forest between the trees? Yeah, maybe. I just don't know if that forest is going to be on fire. and I say that tongue in cheek, but I also hate the fact that I'm even saying that. We're talking about a franchise that has put soccer back on Vancouver's map, sports-wise, for fans. You mentioned they're going to have close to 25,000, if not more, through the turnstiles at BC Place for a game against Colorado on the weekend. Talking about a team that's lost just once at home all year. Talking about a club that made a run to a league final for the first time as a team in that league since it entered the league in 2011. We're talking about a team that made it to its Confederations League final last year. Like, there are positives, and there are a ton of positives, and I can only imagine what it would be like right now if all of this was hanging over the club that could have had a 500 record or a record that was below 500. There's a lot of blame to go around as to why this situation is where it is. And you can go all the way back to when the team was trying to come into the league and have a soccer-specific stadium built either in the downtown core or on another parcel of land. The fact that here we are 15 years into this franchise's existence, and they are not playing out of their own facility like so many others are in that league, there's a ton of blame to go around. And the fact that as the days tick off the calendar, and as we are approaching a World Cup break, and the fact that this team, even though soccer will be top of mind in this market for the summer months with the World Cup coming to our own backyard, the fact that this team is really at its peak as an MLS franchise, has the potential sale next to its name, is really, really unfortunate. There's been a lot of balls dropped in this process over the last number of years. There should have been a soccer stadium built for this franchise years ago somewhere in this market. Why they didn't just go back to Empire Field where they played their inaugural year after they opened up the new BC Place? All the infrastructure's there. All the piping is there. You've got the background. You've got the history. It's going to take a couple of years. It would have been relatively turnkey to build a stadium there. Now there's talk of maybe building on other elements of Hastings, trying to find another parcel of land somewhere in the market. Like, if they're going to stay here and have a new stadium here, that new stadium isn't up and running for years, Tom, right? It's not like it's going to be here in 2027. So it's really unfortunate that for a team that's excelling, that's got star power, that is no fluke from what they did last year to what they're doing this year, the fact that we're talking about something outside of their on-field success is really, really disappointing.
7: You know, and obviously, Joey, as a friend, as a colleague, as a contributor to the sport market, you've heard me say it before. I get the fact that there's a lot of attractiveness to a soccer-specific stadium, and I might be very much in the minority, and I might have an unpopular opinion compared to a lot of Whitecaps fans, but I believe there's win-win partnerships possible based on the current situation and the current location in downtown. Yes, there's some of the most successful franchises in Major League Soccer have soccer-specific stadiums, but others among the most successful have multi-purpose stadiums like Lumen Field. And all I'm saying is that why we haven't gotten other negotiations done earlier to make for the most at BC Place? That's the way I would frame the question.
19: Hey, I have zero issue with that. I'd applaud that. I'd welcome it. And you know who else would welcome that? The 25,000 plus people that would come to a BC Place stadium to watch that team continue to play MLS soccer there. So the question is, why hasn't it happened? And it's not just on one party. There's multiple parties involved here.
7: It takes a village.
19: Have led to absolutely, and that's a phrase that Whitecaps have used and used to success from a marketing tool all the way back to their MLS or to their NASL championship victory way back in the Soccer Bowl in the late 1970s. You're right, Tom. Fans, they'll be so disappointed if this team leaves because they'll take a team in MLS playing at BC Place. They'll take a club playing at a soccer-specific stadium somewhere in the Lower Mainland. The fact that that's in jeopardy in either situation, like I said, is really sad and really frustrating if you're a soccer or just in general a sports fan here in British Columbia.
7: Especially given how big soccer is at the youth and the grassroots level in the province, how much currency there is there long term.
19: And
7: I think they're on the right track. I think if nothing else happened, if they continued to do what they're doing right now and Mueller was doing everything he's doing and the team continued to win the vast majority of its games, especially its home games, I think you'd see them turn around from being one of the have-nots in Major League Soccer to being a have franchise going forward. You see it with attendance, and everything is built on attendance. If you get 25, then 27, 5, then 30,000, you build on that. You sell the sponsorships based on how many people are turning out at the games. I just am bullish on what could happen without relocation to another part of the city, without a soccer stadium. And if it is going to be soccer stadium, I completely get it. If they're looking at mixed use development and, you know, condos and other retail and so on and so forth as part of a play that would make sense for the city of Vancouver. But right now, why compete against an option that I don't think has been tested to the full extent?
19: I'm not just going to agree with you on that. I applaud what you're saying. There's a ton of merit to it. A couple of final points on that. One, I'd have zero issue with them continuing to play at BC Place. But they've got to get a deal done, and they've got to get a deal done that works for both the club and the property.
7: And okay? A new turf.
19: And a new turf. That just all goes without saying. Another thing.
7: Agreed.
19: Soccer is the most popular played sport in Canada. More kids play soccer in this country than all other organized youth sports combined. That's a fact. And a lot of people might not be aware of that. That's a fact in this country, coast to coast to coast. But I will once again say, and I've been saying this for such a long time in this market, having been covering a part of the Whitecaps brand and organization, following it for its inception since 2011. The fans will come, Tom, as long as there's a winner. And they've done that in Seattle with 25,000 plus on a regular basis, winning a league title. They've done that in Portland, filling that stadium to capacity, having won a league title. The Vancouver Whitecaps have only done it once in the last 12 months, have a winning product that's made a deep playoff run. Now we're seeing proof in the pudding, right? Fans are coming in droves. Plus, it helps that they're not a one-trick pony from one season to the next. They're legit. They're the best goal differential team in the league with a bullet. They've got the best home field record in the league with a bullet. If all of those things continue to trend in the direction that needs to, you're going to have the fans continue to come out and probably in bigger numbers no matter where they continue to play MLS soccer, be it BC Place or some other facility in the future.
7: Joey, as always, appreciate all those thoughts. Let's make sure that we pick up a little bit on the Canucks GM search. There could very well be, by this time next week, a new general manager in place. There's a lot of drama and intrigue and soap opera discussions behind the scenes, it looks like. We'll have to leave it there and make sure that we pick it up again next week. No matter what decisions are made by Jim Rutherford and the Aquilini family over the course of the next week or so.
19: Let's leave that portion of this hour of the sport market to Steve Ewern, because he'll have much greater insight and inside knowledge to that than I will. Okay? All the pressure's on Steve to bring the goods for you around the horn coming up, right, Tom?
7: Joey K, really appreciate it. You have a terrific weekend. Thanks for everything you do.
19: Thanks, Tom.
7: He is Joey Kenward, the host of Canucks Connected. He is of Sportsnet 650 Vancouver, regular contributor to the sport market. We're broadcasting live from the Kintec studio. 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Steve Ewan of The Province and theprovince.com will talk everything Canucks, Whitecaps. We'll even get to the disappointment of the weekend, the Vancouver Warriors. They had a tremendous business opportunity that now has been lost. We'll explain next, right here on the Sport Market.
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33: Stop. They're calling for Swayman. He's on his way. His Pastrnak shot blocked by Tibbetts. The handoff for Quinn. He'll steer it down the ice. Just onto the ice is Arvidsson as he replaced Swayman. And this one is hoisted towards the empty net, but wide. And Oslin with the hustle beats out an icing and scores! What a playoff debut for Noah Oslin! A goal and an assist, and the Sabres take a two-goal lead.
7: The Buffalo Sabres, after years of pain and suffering by their fans and season ticket holders alike, are one of the good news stories in this year's Stanley Cup playoffs. The other good news story is the TV ratings to date. We've talked a lot on this show about how the NHL and the NBA about 15 to 20 years ago began to move from the NBA being about 2 to 3 weeks behind the NHL so that you'd have your Stanley Cup champion and then a couple of weeks later, the NBA Finals champion. But in the last decade and a half, they've moved increasingly close together to the point where the last 5 years, they've essentially been either the very next week or starting the same day. and it's working on the TV ratings side of things. Biggest opening Sunday in the NBA in 15 years, and in the NHL, some records for ESPN and TNT south of the border, and strong numbers here in Canada on Rogers Sportsnet from coast to coast to coast, and even on the TVA sports network in the French language. 1.7 million Quebecers, largely Quebecers, tuning in for that. That's basically all the Americans watching on either ESPN or TNT south of the border. You add in the Rogers Sportsnet numbers, and we're significantly out-watching Americans when it comes to Stanley Cup. We've known that. It's still much more in our DNA than it is in the DNA of most Americans. Hockey's growing in the U.S. Make no mistake. This is a very good TV deal south of the border. Make no mistake. But it'll be very interesting to see what happens now in terms of which markets advance and the impact on TV numbers here in Canada and the United States. No question, the more Canadian-based franchises you have, the better. Montreal Canadiens, Edmonton Oilers would be terrific. Ottawa, if they somehow miraculously come back from the three-game deficit, would be terrific as well. But there's nothing like that original six brand of the Habs and the superstar brand of Connor McDavid and the Edmonton Oilers. Honorary Canadian-based franchises. Is it the Buffalo Sabres or is it the Dallas Stars? And we'll start there with Steve Ewan as we go around the horn here on the Sport Market with Steve Ewan of The Province and theprovince.com. I'll just throw it out for you as a pitch to begin our chat, Steve. Which do you see as the more, open quotes, Canadian, close quotes, of Stanley Cup teams? We've only got three Canadian-based franchises, possibly two within a couple of hours left. But we also have the Canadian-owned Dallas Stars by BC businessman Tom Gilardi. And we have the Buffalo Sabres, who have as many Canadian season ticket holders as they have American. And they play the Canadian national anthem every home game along with the American anthem. Which one in your books is the one that's earned the title of honorary Canadian franchise?
0: That's a great question. And I think if you ask me in 10 minutes, I might give you a different answer. I'm going to say Dallas because of Gilardi, because of Jamie Benn. I think they're the team that, you know, a little bit closer to the West than Buffalo. There's lots to like about the Sabres, you know, with Byram and with the, you know, 14 years outside of the playoffs and getting in and kind of the young talent, the way they've amassed talent. I'm going to say Dallas. I think there's a connection there. And in terms of, they're maybe a little easier to cheer for being closer to the West.
7: We're talking to Steve Ewan of The Province and theprovince.com. You know, it's obviously on this show, we're going to talk about it, but it probably isn't talked about enough overall that this is an example of Canadian investment in the National Hockey League in the Lone Star State of Texas. And the Stars, from talking to people in the media, business people in the state of Texas, under Tom Gilardi's leadership, they're highly regarded for the way they've done business. Now, of course, there is a bit of a legal kerfuffle going on between the NBA franchise and the NHL franchise right now. But Tom Gilardi not only has those ownership roots, he's also got general partnership status with the Kamloops Blazers of the WHL as well. And, of course, you know his connection to Jerome McGinley and all the other Kamloops favorites that have made that franchise a special one in the WHL as well.
0: I've had a chance to talk to him a handful of times. He's right on top of everything that's going on with the Blazers and very in tune. And you know, it's not a passing interest. He's invested in that club emotionally as well. So it says something about the guy that he's got a million things going on. And he can tell you, talk about the WHL and talk about players and talk about where teams are going. So, his ability to multitask when it comes to his hockey teams is quite impressive in my mind.
7: Steve, we've got a lot of ground to cover in the next 5-6 minutes. We're going to dive right into it with the most disappointing news of the weekend, at least so far, Vancouver Warriors up 7-1 at halftime on a Friday night playoff game at Rogers Arena. They wind up losing. They're out. That's not what a lot of people, including you and I, had expected. And it's a real lost opportunity for the Warriors, given the fact that the Canucks are basically into their offseason. This was a great opportunity to sell more tickets going forward.
0: But I mean, yeah, and not just the hockey team, but the Whitecaps are getting close to being out of sight, out of mind for a while. So here was a chance to get two or three more playoff games at home, and to build your brand and to build your fan base. And I think those teams were I think that Halifax team was 8-10, but they had lost six times by one goal. They're better than your average 8-10 team, or they're better than they looked. That said, you're up 7-1. You have to find a way to close. Good teams find a way to close. And this is a veteran Vancouver team, a team loaded with guys that have been in the playoffs and won championships, and they needed to find a way to finish off that game. And they got outplayed down the stretch. Simple as that. And I think if you look at the two rosters, you would. And had to take one of them, you would take the Vancouver roster. They just couldn't execute when things were on the line.
7: What do you think this means for the franchise moving forward? And how disappointed will Kurt Malofsky be here, knowing the competitor that he is?
0: I think everyone on that side of the equation is gutted. I think they knew it wasn't a gimme. I think if they got blown out the other side and had no chance, it would be easier to take. This was an opportunity. This was a chance to really create a lot of return business, and they swung and missed badly. So I think there's going to be a lot of looking, a lot of soul searching, a lot of kind of CSIing this and seeing where things went wrong and trying to figure out, how do we make this better going forward? So it's going to be a long off season for everyone involved with that team.
7: It's going to be a long spring and summer for the Vancouver Whitecaps FC. Their game tonight, 7:30 kickoff against the Colorado Rapids. It's a biggie, and it's also the last home game they're going to have until the first week of August because of the BC Place closure in advance of the FIFA World Cup. How important is this for the Whitecaps to basically say adios for the short period of time with another big crowd tonight at BC Place?
0: It's massive. I think it's massive, and they need a strong showing. They need to be entertaining. They need to come up with ways to kind of stay in the news cycle and to create that kind of buzz, and they need their social media team and their comms team to keep people talking. And I think this is, again, important times for every team in town, because I think that FIFA is going to come in and take up so much of the oxygen here. So they need a good stepping stone here. It's imperative, especially with all the talk about sale and questions about the longevity of the franchise in this market.
7: BC Lions, we talked a couple of weeks ago about Nathan Rourke and, of course, the flag football ambitions and him being like a kid in a candy store about them. But shorter term, there's a big opportunity for the BC Lions to further lay roots in the Okanagan. They've always done a good job of being the BC and the BC Lions, but along with what they've done on Vancouver Island with Touchdown Pacific, they've now got not one but two kicks at the can with Touchdown Kelowna. Pretty impressive stuff to see the way the Okanagan has responded to those two regular season CFL games.
0: I think there's a chance here to add to their fan base. I think they've played it perfectly in terms of finding a way to stay in the province. I think people are excited about this team again, and it's going to be up to them to really play well out of this stretch and to win over people in Kamloops first off, and then Kelowna. It's good for the brand. It's the kind of thing that you feel very much is connects with what Amar Doman's trying to do and make that the province's team rather than the Lower Mainland's team.
7: Talking to Steve Yeun of the province and theprovince.com for another 90 seconds, 2 minutes here on the Sport Market. Running against the clock, do want to get your head into where the Vancouver Canucks are at. Reporting, of course, around there being not one, not two, but possibly three lists of leading GM candidates, uncertainty as to whether they should retain the president hockey operations position with the general managership. It's certainly not a conventional way to do succession planning, to do transition from Patrick Alvin to someone else. What do you make of some of the scuttlebutt coming out of Canucks Sports and Entertainment on that side of things?
0: I think it's overblown. I think to think that there's going to be three or more equal voices in terms of this this addition or this change, I doesn't make sense to me. At the end of the day, the guys signing the checks, the Aquilinis, will have the final call or at least veto power on the final call.
7: Yeah,
0: I think people are gonna. People are going to put names forward, and however they do it, this idea that there's three equal lists, I think is just a fallacy. Someone's going to have to make a final call, and I'm pretty sure that it's going to be someone with the last name Aquilini.
7: And again, that's ownership prerogative. It's certainly when there's that kind of investment and money at stake, that's certainly the prerogative of ownership. What I find surprising about the process is Jim Rutherford's positioning in all of this. Maybe honest to a fault, he's put it out there that he may not be with the franchise post-draft. And that makes it very peculiar if he's the one doing the recruiting for the next GM position.
0: Yeah, there's been very little that's been gone status quo with this team over the last two or three years. So it's not surprising that it's not it's not surprising that it's not surprising, if that makes any sense, or surprising that it's not surprising. I think it opens up all sorts of possibilities. I still believe that it's going to be Ryan Johnson in the end, and maybe have a go between to figure it out. I think they're still figuring out formats. It's weird that I think there's been like 95 names floated, and you do wonder what's fact and what's fiction, and you wonder how many guys out there are going out of their way to make sure their names floated just to get either a chance at this job or other jobs and to create their own relevance. So I don't believe a lot of what it's a wait and see. I don't believe a lot of what we're hearing as far as different names that are involved.
7: It's going to be an interesting couple of weeks. It's going to be an interesting off season. It's going to be another interesting year for the Vancouver Canucks. That part is so for sure. Steve, thank you so much for doing this. Have an amazing rest of your weekend.
0: Thank you.
7: He is Steve Yuen of The Province and TheProvince.com. Quick closing bell commentary next.
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7: Closing bell commentary, part one. Give credit to Ken Sim, mayor of Vancouver. He certainly had a lot of tongues wagging these past couple of months. Doesn't mean it's going to come together. Doesn't mean that there's a lot of obstacles and a complex set of things that need to be accomplished. But the positioning from his end has been impeccably good. Now that he's got federal politicians backing his Major League Baseball play, it only makes it that much more valuable to him and certainly fun to talk about. We'll continue to break down the story in terms of feasibility for the long term, but credit where credit's due, he's getting a lot of great PR buzz. Closing bell commentary, part two, Zach Clark.
8: Well, the NHL playoffs continue to go on, and if there's one thing that I'll remind everybody, it's just how random sports are. If you told me that it looked like we were on the verge of seeing the Anaheim Ducks, Buffalo Sabres, and Philadelphia Flyers advancing to the second round of the playoffs at the start of this NHL calendar, I simply would not have believed you, and yet it seems like we may be on the verge of just that. So enjoy the randomness of sports, folks.
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0: From the National Newsroom of the Canadian Press, I'm Don Mitchell. New data says Canada's poverty rate is holding steady at 11% for 2024, which is about 4.5 million people.
1: Statistics Canada data shows racialized groups, Indigenous peoples, and Canadians living with disabilities continue to experience higher levels of poverty in the country. Nunavut recorded the highest poverty rate at 31.7% due to the high cost of living in much of the north. The territory was followed by British Columbia at 13% and Ontario at 12.5%. Like previous years, Quebec notched the lowest poverty rate at 7%. Naira Ahmed, The Canadian Press.
0: About 50 people gathered outside an RCMP detachment in central Nova Scotia today to demand answers about the disappearance of two young children exactly a year ago. On the morning of May 2nd, 2025, RCMP were told that 6-year-old Lily Sullivan and her 4-year-old brother Jack had wandered from their home in rural Lansdowne Station, about 140 kilometers north of Halifax. Since then, very few clues have emerged as to their whereabouts. Outside the RCMP detachment in Stellarton today, Jack and Lily's paternal grandmother told the crowd the event was held to mark 1 year of getting no answers from the Mounties. Belinda Gray says people across Nova Scotia and beyond should be demanding answers from police, though she stressed she understands investigators have to be careful what they say. Elsewhere, more than a dozen demonstrators were arrested last night at a downtown Montreal protest on International Workers' Day. A city police spokesperson says officers carried out at least 13 arrests during the May Day rally, organized by a group claiming to represent a coalition of activists, labor, and community groups. In a post to its website, the anti-capitalist group, known by the acronym CLAC, called for solidarity against forces and legislation it deemed anti-union, racist, transphobic, and anti-feminist. In the Middle East, the United States is warning shipping companies about potential sanctions for paying Iran to pass through the Strait of Hormuz. The alert issued yesterday after reports Iran had been charging fees for safe passage after closing the strait in response to U.S. and Israeli attacks. Meanwhile, a new Ipsos poll says Americans are not warming up to the idea of being at war with Iran. ABC News senior White House correspondent Selena Wang explains.
2: The new ABC News Washington Ipsos poll finds that 61% of Americans think U.S. military action against Iran was a mistake, and just 36% think it was the right thing to do. And with gas prices surging, that poll shows over 4 in 10 Americans have cut back on driving or cut other household expenses because of high gas prices.
0: And finally, Canada's trade minister says the government is looking to sign 3 major trade deals before the end of the year with trade bloc Mercosur, the Association of Southeast Asian Nations, and India. International Trade Minister Maninder Sidhu tells the Canadian Press that Ottawa has teams of negotiators in different parts of the world almost every week. This is the Canadian Press. In sports, Kazuma Okamoto hit his 3rd home run in 2 days, and Brandon Valenzuela homered in an 8-run 8th inning to help the Blue Jays beat the Minnesota Twins 11-4 this afternoon. Lenine Sosa and Miles Straw also went deep for Toronto, which scored a season high in runs while winning for the 6th time in 8 games. However, George Springer left the game with an injury. The 4-time All-Star just came off the 10-day injured list Wednesday after fouling off a pitch and breaking his left big toe on April 11th in another game against the Twins. Just one game in the NHL playoffs tonight, the Philadelphia Flyers visit the Carolina Hurricanes for the opener of their second round series. There is a Game 7 in the NBA tonight. The 7th-seeded Philadelphia 76ers are tied in a first round best of 7 with the Boston Celtics. An Italian auto racing champion turned Paralympic gold medalist, Alex Zanardi, has died at the age of 59. His life was marked by 2 life-altering accidents. Zanardi's family announced his death today, saying that he passed away last night. From the Canadian Press, I'm Don Mitchell.
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7: And in special edition format of Pastime Radio, the collectible show, we're focused on the biggest hockey card trading show in the world and the second biggest trading card show, period. We're talking the Toronto Sport Card Expo at the International Center in Mississauga, right off Lester B. Pearson International. And I'll tell you, collectors of all ages flying in to Toronto for what has become a pretty special show indeed. Only the National, south of the border, the biggest show in the United States, is bigger than the Toronto Sport Card Expo. But again, from a hockey side, which always defined the Toronto Sport Card Expo, it is absolutely second to none. We've got a lot of ground to cover this hour in this special edition of Pastime Radio, the collectible show. On behalf of Ken Richardson and the entire team at Pastime Sports and Games, welcome to the program. Welcome to the next hour in which we'll be talking 100% collectibles, trading cards, signed memorabilia, authentic apparel, and more. Tony Giese will kick things off for us in just a couple of moments from Heritage Auctions. He'll join us for the leaderboard stinger. Jeremy Lee of Sports Cards Live will join us in about 15 minutes' time to look at the autograph side of the Toronto Sport Card Expo in Mississauga. Bobby Burrell, hockey historian par excellence, he's got more stories about the history of hockey than in one finger of his two hands than a lot of us have in our entire bodies. We'll get his take on the biggest jersey sale in NHL hockey collectible history, Wayne Gretzky's 1988 Game 4 photo matched jersey. And we've also got Billy Cilio of Upper Deck joining us for the release of the week. And of course, it will be Credentials Hockey 2025-2026. Also, extended series hockey coming your way as well. So those are the guests that we're featuring for you here on this hour of the Sport Market, beginning with our check-in on the leaderboard.
6: It's time to check out the leaderboard, featuring some of the biggest movers and shakers in trading cards, collectibles, and sports memorabilia.
7: We start this special edition of the Sport Market and special edition of Pastime Radio, the collectible show, coming to you from the Toronto Sport Card Expo. At least Tony Giese of Heritage Auctions is coming to us from the floor of the Toronto Sport Card Expo. And Tony G, this is a pretty special show. It has been for years. It seems it's reached yet another level of excellence, another level of intensity, another level of passion for collectors of all ages.
8: This has always been one of my favorite shows that I've done. I've been coming up here for 12 years, and it just shocks me how this show has grown and grown and grown through the years. I think 2014 was my first year coming up to Toronto, and what makes it so special is, and you know, every year I've been coming up here, you see a lot of families collecting together. You never saw that as much in the States as you do here. And to see the growth of this show every single year, it's amazing to me. I remember when they would switch it back from this hall to the other hall. Now it's just gotten to a point that, I know we've said it before. This is the second biggest show in North America outside of the National. So, my God, we love coming up here. Great people, great food, and, it's an amazing show.
7: Auction houses like Heritage Auctions, your shop, are a really big part of not only the industry, but of this trade show in particular. What opportunity does it provide for you to make connections?
8: Oh, my God. I mean, coming up here twice a year, it's just amazing. And to see the same people, to see, you know, all the new product and everything. You know, I've developed so many friendships up here. But again, it's coming up here twice a year. It's going to Montreal twice a year. It's doing Expos Fest. And I've got so many friends up here now. And it's people that you look forward to seeing that makes it so much fun for us. Because a lot of the dealers, you know, you'll see them in Canada, but you may not see them in the States sometimes. So for me, on a personal level, it's just so much fun. And the crowds every year, they just keep growing and growing and growing. And it's amazing to me.
7: Tony G, no Toronto Maple Leafs in the postseason. That obviously takes a little bit of the edge off the hockey collecting side of things. But you've got one game seven in the Stanley Cup playoffs in the NHL. That is Tampa Bay Lightning against the Montreal Canadiens. Montreal just couldn't close it out on a Friday night at the Bell Center. You've got three game sevens in the NBA, courtesy of Scottie Barnes and RJ Barrett of the Toronto Raptors, a buzzer beater to force game seven there. It is Kentucky Derby Day, and it's also day two of speculation as to what happens next for superstar Connor McDavid, given the elimination of the Edmonton Oilers. Which of those fan storylines, which of those collector storylines have you heard the most over the past 48 hours of the Toronto Sport Card Expo?
8: I think it's the Game 7s. There's nothing like it. They say it all the time. There's nothing like a Game 7 in hockey. And, you know, everything is ramped up to such a degree. Basketball, too. I'm not saying it's, you know, they're all important, but those Game 7s, when you win or you go home, it's so much fun. The intensity is just at a different level and on the Game 7s. I think that's what is kind of stands out to me. The Kentucky Derby is kind of its own thing, but the Game 7s, because that's going to have everybody watching. And the Raptors last night was when that shot went in, because when he shot it, it's like, oh, that's not going in. And then to bounce up again, just like Kawhi's, It was quite the scene.
7: We're talking to Tony Giese of Heritage Auctions on this special edition of Pastime Radio, the collectible show with Tony G, coming to us from the floor of the Toronto Sport Card Expo at the International Centre in Mississauga, Ontario. Tony G, what are the headlines from a hammer price point of view? What are the headlines from a collectibles point of view? What's getting your attention on the floor of the show?
8: A lot of graded cards, a lot of vintage hockey cards. That's been probably the biggest winner for us. But we also brought our PCG director and our comic director up here. So we kind of opened it up a little more, bringing in some other experts as well. So we have had some pretty good luck on getting some comics in, had, you know, getting some Pokemon cards in as well. So I think what it's showing is the diversity of this show. It's not just cards, it's not just memorabilia, it's comics, it's Pokemon. It's just you know, this hobby right now is just so open, and there's so, you know, there's enough for everybody to have fun in. So I think that's the thing that really stands out, is there's a lot of different interest in not just sports, in other groups as well.
7: How have the demographics of the show changed in your eyes? Are you seeing a skew towards younger collectors, or is it basically something that you've been tracking on a pretty equitable basis for the last few years?
8: That's a great question. So what I've always, you know, what it used to be 10 years ago, you had a lot more of the older collectors filling in sets, that kind of thing. Now you've gotten a lot of younger people involved. And let's be honest, without them, this thing is dead. This thing is never coming back. Now with the younger kids collecting, the younger kids buying, and seeing some of these young kids with the Pelican cases and cash, it's shocking to me. But you've seen a lot of younger collectors buying, trading, selling. So it's great to see. The hobby is in a wonderful spot right now, and we couldn't be more thrilled, because I remember when the shows were much, much older guys, you know, buying, you know, just buying, you know, vintage cards. But now the modern market is so hot right now. And there's just, you know, the cool thing about this show is a lot of times Upper Deck will have new product released at this show. And I think that's a big drawing point as well. They make it very interactive. They do a wonderful job here. Steve Menzies and his crew are just, you know, they run a top-notch show. I've seen it for years, and I mean, I'm just wondering in 10 years from now what it's going to look like.
7: We've got you for another 90 seconds here on this special edition of Pastime Radio, the collectible show, with you coming to us from the floor of the Toronto Sport Card Expo. What is the big focus of you over the next couple of days on behalf of Heritage Auctions? Where are you going to spend most of your time?
8: Yeah, I mean, we're here today and tomorrow, then we head back. The nice thing is, I mean, we've got, you know, so much that we brought in so far that, you know, Sunday's always the busy day because a lot of the dealers, a lot of people come in Sunday and they consign usually later on in the day as well. So busy Saturday, very busy Sunday, but I always say this, keep me going, keep me busy. I don't like off time. So for us, it's fun. Doing shows, it's a great time, and it never gets old.
7: Tony G, we always appreciate having you on the show. Best of luck the rest of the way at the Toronto Sport Card Expo. Our listeners, of course, can go to ha.com for information on some of the hot hammer prices you guys are pursuing, and we'll compare notes again in the next few weeks.
8: Can't wait. Thank you so much for having me.
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7: The center of the hockey card universe, the center of the sport card universe, at least this weekend, is the International Center in Mississauga, Ontario, venue for the Toronto Sport Card Expo 2026. And one of the big parts of this show is the incredible autograph pavilion that each year keeps on getting bigger and bigger, and something that we're going to look at right now.
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7: Nobody better to walk us through the autograph pavilion of the Toronto Sport Card Expo than Jeremy Lee of Sports Cards Live, regular contributor to Pastime Radio, the collectible show. 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
17: Well, you know this is where I love to be, and this is the show of the year. And I have to give it a 10, but I have no option. It's been amazing. It's been busy. It's the biggest ever this year. And the patrons walking through, everyone's having a great time. All the vendors I'm talking to are having great shows. And it's just been a wonderful start to the show Thursday, Friday, and hoping for a great Saturday and Sunday.
7: With the Toronto Maple Leafs out of the Stanley Cup playoffs, how many Buffalo Sabres jerseys are you seeing in and around Mississauga?
17: I'm looking at a Pat LaFontaine Buffalo Sabres jersey right now. Already this morning, I can think of three people specifically who've walked by my booth, stopped to say hello, and are sporting their Buffalo Sabres jersey. So they are out in full force.
7: With the Montreal Canadiens the only team left in the running, should the Buffalo Sabres receive honorary Canadian status for a number of reasons, including the fact that they play O Canada at every home game, no matter who the opposition is?
17: Isn't that amazing to witness? I love that. I think a lot of people like to root for the underdog, and the Buffalo Sabres, with the year that they had, they found a way to climb out of that. And I'm just so happy for that fan base and the players. And I think there's a lot of Canadians. I've heard a lot of people this weekend are rooting for the Sabres. It's great to see it straight. It's just nice to see so many new teams making it through the playoffs so far this year.
7: Talking to Jeremy Lee of Sports Cards Live, what has got your attention in terms of what's on tap at the Autograph Pavilion this weekend?
17: Well, it's always a great part of the venue, the Autograph Pavilion. There's several big names. I think the biggest name this weekend is Jaromir Jagr. He is here today signing autographs. We've got Goldberg, the wrestler, is here today also. What is real? Something that did catch my eye, though, Tom, is that in the history of the Toronto Maple Leafs, three of their top five winningest goaltenders of all time are all here signing today and tomorrow: Curtis Joseph, Felix Potvin, and Ed Belfour. Ed Belfour, who I will be interviewing on the main stage in about 25 minutes. So really neat for the local hockey fans here to see three of the best goaltenders and most popular to ever wear the Toronto Maple Leafs jersey and colors.
7: You're touching upon something, obviously, is very timely. I'm not so sure you can win a Stanley Cup without Hall of Fame-type goaltending, without a goaltender that really steps up to it. And we saw, of course, what's happened the last couple of years with the Edmonton Oilers, and again this year. That's got to be a big talking point among fans and collectors alike.
17: It really is, Tom. I think with what happened to Edmonton this year, losing to the very young Anaheim Ducks in six games, who have a great goaltender in Lucas Dostal, And meanwhile, the Edmonton Oilers, you know, they just haven't been able to ever, it feels like, secure a goaltender that is of the right caliber to support their amazing firepower up front, their decent defense led by Bouchard. They just have a huge hole in net. And I think that's the reason why they're no longer in the playoffs. So it's extremely important.
7: Jeremy, when you look at the lineups for the Autograph Pavilion, what's different about them in 2026? Are there more families, less families? Are there more younger collectors, less younger collectors? Are there more hardcore collectors or more sort of casual collectors?
17: I think it's more casual nowadays, Tom. I mean, this show itself overall has grown so much. And by that, I mean, there are so many new participants in the sports card hobby looking for autographs of players coming to this show just to walk around and take it all in. We're seeing a lot of families in these lineups. We're seeing a lot of young people. It feels like there are fewer of the kind of just older, more traditional fans coming. And I think just with the way sports is really making its way into the fabric of North American culture over the past, really since the pandemic, it's just feels like everybody loves this stuff. And I mean, to me, it's like, well, it's about time in a way, because I've been doing this for 45 years. I can't imagine life without it. And it, in a way, it's feeling like everybody else is finally catching up. So it's great to see lots of young families and all genders, you know, men, women. It's wonderful.
7: You mentioned Jaromir Jagr as one of the real highlights of the Autograph Pavilion this weekend. This comes naturally to some players, but it doesn't necessarily come naturally to all players in terms of engaging with fans. How important is the personality of Jaromir Jagr and the fact that he's always got a smile on his face and obviously brings passion to everything that he does? How much better an autograph experience does a player with that kind of makeup provide?
17: Well, it makes all the difference in the world. I mean, these people are paying good money to stand in line, meet the player for like 2 minutes maximum, maybe have a photo opportunity with them, a bit of a conversation, and get their item signed. And after you stand in line for however long, call it half an hour, maybe even longer, you pay your hard-earned dollar for that experience, the last thing you want is for the player not to look up and smile at you. So a guy like Jagr, who I think everybody wants to meet, is perfect for it, because he is that happy-go-lucky guy who is, you know, he's got the charisma that really brings people in. And I have spoken to probably three or four people this morning who told me that they are here today to see him and to meet him, making comments like, how could I not come? Jagr's here. I thought, that's just great. So hope you have a great time meeting him and have a wonderful experience. I'm sure you will.
7: Just got two quickies for you before we let you go and get ready for your introductions there at the Toronto Sport Card Expo. Want to ask you about Connor McDavid and the potential impact of a potential trade, a new set of threads and colors for Connor McDavid. How much of that is being talked about on the floor at the Toronto Sport Card Expo, given the Oilers' elimination this week at the hands of the Ducks?
17: That has been a topic of discussion here so far. What is going to happen, especially since it is so fresh? That game just happened. And people are concerned about what's going to happen to not only to him, to the Oilers, and to his card. Connor McDavid is somebody who has a very, very high market capitalization on his cards. The overall value of all of his cards is extremely high. And I think people get a little bit concerned because everybody wants him to win a Stanley Cup with the Edmonton Oilers. That is the most important thing, to sort of permanently locking in the values that have already been baked into his cards. People who have expected him to win a couple of Stanley Cups for years now, and that gets baked into the value. So he's getting a little bit older. He's on his two-year contract, and it's also very important if he wins that cup, locking those values, that he wins the cup with Edmonton. If he gets traded somewhere else and wins the cup there, it's not the same. It's a sports card hobby, so it's extremely important. And I think people are a little bit weary of putting big money into his weekend. I've seen a lot more people come and say, hey, look at the Sidney Crosby card I just bought. He got the golden goal. He did the kid. I mean, he's a Rushmore player. Carve out a fifth head because you cannot take off. See how Bobby Orr regrets your Mario Lemieux. So you have to add a fifth head to Mount Rushmore for Crosby. And I'm seeing a lot of people going that more safer route right now over McCabe.
7: Jeremy, we're going to have to leave it at that. I know you've got a lot of stuff to get done. Thank you so much for working us into your schedule for today. And best of luck at the rest of the Toronto Sport Card Expo.
17: My pleasure, Tom. Thanks as always.
7: He is Jeremy Lee of Sports Cards Live. Check him out. He is indeed one of the movers and shakers in the business of sport and plays a direct role in the autograph pavilion at the Toronto Sport Card Expo. Next up, Wayne Gretzky has always been a hockey icon, a hockey trading card icon, a hockey jersey icon. We'll get Bobby Burrell's take on the $2.8 million Wayne Gretzky 1988 Stanley Cup Final jersey, photo matched to Game 4 and sold at auction this week by Golden & Company. We'll get into that and a lot more, and we're going to finish the hour strong with the release of the week, 2025-2026 Credentials Hockey by Upper Deck. That and a lot more still to come right here on this special edition of Pastime Radio, the collectible show, speaking to guests from the floor of the Toronto Sport Card Expo in Mississauga.
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11: This is a special edition of Pastime Radio, the collectible show. Our guests are all coming to us from the floor of the Toronto Sport Card Expo, the biggest hockey trading card show in the world, and the second biggest trading card show, period, all under the leadership of Steve Menzi of the Toronto Sport Card Expo. And he's got quite the franchise going here, not just in Toronto, but in Calgary, Edmonton, and other parts of the country as well, moving into Montreal. And it's just kept on getting bigger and bigger and better each and every year. It happens twice a year. This is the spring show, of course, and it winds up always getting scheduled around the first or second round of the NHL Stanley Cup playoffs. And then in October, in the fall, you have got the Hall of Fame tie-in, the fall hockey and overall trading card show as well. It's an absolute big deal. Year after year, previous attendance records are being busted. What also was busted this week is another record in terms of hockey memorabilia, which we'll take a look in our Hammer Price.
10: It's time for the Hammer Price. What's turning heads at auctions this week?
12: Sold!
10: On Pastime Radio, the collectible show.
11: And what turned heads this week is Wayne Gretzky's 1988 Stanley Cup Final Game 4 jersey photo matched. $2.8 million at auction by Golden and Company. It sets records for a hockey memorabilia, a signed memorabilia piece, and it continues to add to the epic lore of Wayne Gretzky as not only one of the greatest players, if not the greatest of all time, but also one of the most impactful parts of the hockey hobby. And someone who, of course, has been tracking since long before Wayne Gretzky was a little guy is hockey historian Bobby Burrell. He focuses on the vintage side of things. But, Bobby, you can't help but look at the Wayne Gretzky jersey sale this week and say this guy has got so much of a strong place in hockey history.
12: Oh, he certainly does. Certainly does. With Gretzky, it's really quite incredible in the last 4 or 5 years. You know, we have the past stars. We have Howe, and then we get Orr, and Gretzky has really taken over with his jerseys. He's an up and comer and on his way up through the roof.
11: Outside of winning those Stanley Cups, the four Stanley Cups, what made Wayne Gretzky so special back in the day? What continues to make him special in the hockey hobby?
12: What, to me, this is personal, because I did meet Gretzky in 1979 at a tournament. I was at in the States, and he's dropped by the booth, the souvenir booth, and I bought some sticks, and he signed my stick for me. So that's a personal little thing there. With regards to Gretzky, I would have to say, and not of personal opinion, is he was the great anticipator. He would know and make plays happen before they happened. So he was two steps ahead of everybody, three steps probably. So
11: we're talking to hockey historian Bobby Burrell. Bobby, you're coming to us from the floor of the Toronto Sport Card Expo. You're literally like a kid in a candy store here. What has caught your attention in terms of some of the vintage pieces that are on display that are being showcased at the Toronto Sport Card Expo?
12: Yeah, I'm finding there's a lot of wonderful consignments at the a lot of the auction booths. There is a lot of personal things too with that personal tables, small tables, smaller tables. They have some really key original memorabilia that you just never see once in a 10, 20 years. Those are, you know, cereal boxes and different things that are actually hard to find from the 60s and 70s.
11: You know, I just listened to you there, and of course, I go back to an era where Esso did its thing with the trading card stickers. It was always such a cool thing to get the actual booklet and to literally fill it. Now you fast forward to 2026 and Tim Hortons continuing to make a big investment in the hobby with its partnership with Upper Deck and its special trading card collection. How much have things changed in the last 25 to 35 years?
12: Yeah, Esso's a very interesting case. That was such an amazing promotion back in 1970, 71. The funny part is kids can't get gas. So their parents had to. One following was that, you know, their parents collected stamps. So when that stamp book came in the first time ever, you know, the parents were endorsing the kids. Yeah, I did stamps, but this is hockey stamps, so this is great. So it was phenomenal for them. And what Tim Hortons is doing, again, we don't have kids going and purchasing coffee per se, you know, donuts and what have you. And the parents want their kids to collect too. So it is mirroring itself, you know, 25, 35 years later. So,
11: Bobby, when you look around you and you see the demographics, you see the attendance, you see the lines, the anticipation in the eyes of especially a lot of the younger collectors, the Toronto Sport Card Expo winds up being sort of a State of the Union address for the hobby. What is what you're seeing this week in Mississauga telling you about where the hobby is, where collectibles are in 2026, and where they're going?
12: Yeah, it's a great question. And I came out early today. I was looking at the lineup. So it was a phenomenal lineup of people, young and old, a lot of people in their 30s and 20s in the line. The funny part about it, there was another line going the other way. And the long, huge line was only dwarfed by the lineup. After you get your tickets, you go into the other line to get in the building. So it was phenomenal. I just went, oh, that's a big line. And then I looked over and I went, they're waiting to get in. Oh, my gosh. So it is packed. You know, spring shows, usually a little lighter than the fall shows, but I can't say that this one's lighter in any which way at all.
11: And your area focus is always on the vintage side of things. What can you tell us about trends and timelines that you're seeing on that side of things?
12: Timelines and trends. There's a lot of pre-war collectors. Actually, at my table, I had the 1925 Champ cigarettes, the Stanley Cup card at my booth. And I just made a sale for a four of $50,000. So Things are going good over here. And vintage is alive and well, as long as, you know, the modern is right there, too. I can't believe how many people the place is just so crazy. People are buying stuff. Tables are just being bought out almost. It's incredible. And they didn't bring enough stock if they're from out of town. It's been one of those shows that goes down in the record books, really.
11: Hockey history is your focus. Obviously, Connor McDavid is already a big part of hockey history. But now the discussion is, will he stay in Edmonton? Will he re-up in Edmonton, given the disappointment of Thursday night's loss and elimination to the Anaheim Ducks? How much are people talking about the future of Connor McDavid as the game's biggest superstar?
12: Yeah, he is being talked about quite a bit. And everybody has their opinion. You know, I personally like to see him come to Toronto, but I think he might be looking soon. I love to see him get a Stanley Cup, because that person, he deserves it. You know, he deserves a Stanley Cup. He just has to be with the right team. And maybe it is Edmonton. Maybe it is Edmonton. We'll see what happens next year.
11: Original six Montreal Canadiens are still very much in the hunt, but they're going to have to win a game seven in Tampa to stay alive and to move on. Should the Buffalo Sabres have honorary Canadian status, given the way they do business, given their location in the Niagara Peninsula, and given the fact that they've got a fresh set of downs, so to speak, moving on to the second round?
12: And they were singing the national Canadian anthem at the arena, which, you know, gives them high marks in my book. So, yes, is the answer.
11: I know you've got so much on the go with your booth at the Toronto Sport Card Expo. Bobby, we so appreciate you taking time out of your schedule to be with us. Thanks so much for doing this, and we'll talk again real soon.
12: Not a problem. Appreciate it very much.
11: He is hockey historian Bobby Burrell. Always some great stories that he brings to the table whenever he has a chance to be on Pastime Radio, the Collectibles Show. And this is a special edition of Such. Our guests are coming to you live from the Toronto Sport Card Expo at the International Centre. That's just right off Lester B. Pearson Airport in Toronto. And it is the biggest hockey trading card show in the world. And it is the second biggest trading card show, period, behind only the National in the U.S. of A., just south of the border. And on both sides of the border, it's a big week for Upper Deck. We focus on the release of the week, which is 2025-2026 Credentials Hockey. We talk about extended series hockey. We talk about Connor McDavid and the drought of Canadian-based Stanley Cup champions. We'll get into all of that with Upper Deck product manager Billy Cilio next, right here on Pastime Radio, the Collectibles Show on the Sportsnet Radio Network and the Sport Market Radio Network.
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11: Lots of stuff happening in the world of hockey. Of course, with the transition from the first round to the second round of the Stanley Cup playoffs being the real big barometer for most hockey fans and most hockey collectors. And it's a big talking point at the Toronto Sport Card Expo in Mississauga, Ontario. Everything from the Montreal Canadiens needing to go back to Tampa to win a Game 7 if they want to keep their dream alive on behalf of the Canadian-based franchises of the National Hockey League. Buffalo Sabres, of course, one of the real feel-good stories after the 15-plus years of pent-up demand and loser status, the Sabres are one of the best franchises on and off the ice in the business of hockey. And, of course, there's a lot happening when it comes to Upper Deck reflecting its status as the premier hockey card company in the world and card company, period, in the world. You've got SBX coming up in early May. Game Dated Moments, the EPAC, something for you to take a look at as well. And, of course, Extended Series Hockey. That is all the rage right now for Upper Deck. But so is 2025-2026 Credentials Hockey.
10: It's the release of the week. What's new in trading cards and collectibles?
11: Wednesday, April 29th, just a couple of days ago, marked the release of 2025-2026 Credentials Hockey, and we've got a guy with the best credentials to talk about the collection. He is Upper Deck Product Manager Billy Cilio. And Billy, before we get into Credentials Hockey, your take on the Stanley Cup playoffs so far, what are people talking about outside of Connor McDavid?
23: Well, we were out last night watching the Montreal game, and there was a lot of close calls. I think a lot of people are upset that maybe Mr. Hudson got tripped there towards the end and should have had another penalty. But, it's so exciting to watch. And, it's kind of funny because California, we always joke that it's fair weather fans, but all the Anaheim Duck fans came out of the woodworks, that's for sure, this last week, and are really excited about their young team. But this is what they play the regular season for. This is what the hockey fan and collector just gets excited about. Playoff hockey is just a different level compared to any other sport. I can't think of something that all eyes are on it, and it's just so exciting.
11: Friday night at the Bell Center was something special. Chris Nyland bringing in the torch for the opening ceremonies after Serge Savard and Yvon Cornoyer did it earlier this week. Does anybody do presentations and milestone marketing and historical tributes as well as the Montreal Canadiens?
23: I think the Red Wings did something where they missed the playoffs, 12 12 years in a row. We did something to celebrate that, you know, went golfing. I think there's a big, you know, team golf outing and the trophy for that. So, that might be some searches. No, it was amazing to watch, you know, and, you know, people are standing still just watching the game. People were just standing still even before the game, watching the pregame ceremonies and stuff, just because it's such a spectacle to watch.
11: It was a one goal game decided in overtime. Not much scoring at all. The bare minimum. You've got Tampa Bay squaring the series at 3-3, but it was one of the most entertaining games that I can recall seeing in recent memory, and maybe one of the best games I've seen in the last 20 years.
23: Yeah, the goalies were playing out of their minds. You know, it's just so fast-paced, and it's you're going to see some of the best hockey around this time of year. So I'm just excited to see what the next rounds do. I hope Montreal makes it. You know, Tampa's had their time. Let's let another Canadian team maybe get to the finals or something, or, you know, at least get to play the Avalanche until they win the whole thing.
11: Billy, let's talk Upper Deck Credentials Hockey for 2025-2026. It was released on Wednesday, April 29th. It is our release of the week. What defines it, and what has the early response been?
23: The early response has been, I mean, I'm sitting here at the expo, and a lot of people are like, how can I get more? You know, it's pretty highly in demand. It's, you know, it doesn't have, we don't talk print runs, but we'll just say there's not as much of it as there is, you know, a series one or a series two. And you've got, you know, a hot rookie like Matthew Schaefer. And I think people will see, you know, I think his first autographs were a little bit rushed. You know, they might have been done at the rookie photo shoot or something. But, you know, you got some hard signed Matthew Schaefer content in this set. And you'll notice that his signature has greatly improved. We'll say.

0: Provincials hockey. What makes it one of the special collections of the year, and what makes it one of your favorite collections to have worked on?
1: So one of the really cool things with that is with credentials is you get an autograph, a box. So a lot of times people, you know, they like to get that feel good. Like I'm spending this much money on a box of cards. And, you know, I hope I get an autograph. I'm pretty sure you're guaranteed to get an autograph in every box. It also has, you know, the acetate rookie tickets, debuts, which is very popular. And I think one of the coolest inserts that Upper Deck makes is the Pro Vision cards. And it's just a unique way of showing off some of the talent, whether it's using their creating original artwork using their nicknames or stuff from the city that they play in, that sort of thing. I know there was a that suit one where he's dressed as a magician, you know, could be in the Magic Man. It's just a really fun set. It's a rare chase hit. And those are some of the biggest, you know, cards. And it's awesome when you can make a big hit without relying on an autograph or, you know, a piece of memorabilia.
0: Is there a single card that stands out as your personal favorite?
1: When I saw the Matthew Schaefer autograph, like hard signed card, that got me excited because, you know, some of these younger players, you know, they haven't learned the art of signing their name, I guess you could say. You know, the old timers, man, some of their signatures are some of the most beautiful things. And then you got some of these other people that just kind of rush their signatures. So to know that that he put some care and effort into his signature, I was extremely happy, and I love that card because it kind of shows off, okay, this is what you're going to see now the rest of the year.
0: Billy, we've only got about 30 seconds. What has been the biggest takeaway that you've got from the Toronto Sport Card Expo 2026?
1: This is one of the biggest expos I have been to, and usually they always say, you know, the spring's a little slower than the fall. This is as big as any fall expo that I've been to. It's amazing. There are people walking around. There's a lot of deals going on. There's a lot of trading and buying, and the hockey market right now couldn't be any stronger. So that just challenges me and our team to create products and cards that people want to continue to collect and feel like they got their money's worth when they're out here spending their hard-earned money on stuff that we build.
0: Best of luck the rest of the way. Thanks so much for doing this, as always.
1: Thanks, Tom. Appreciate it.
0: He is Billy Cilio of Upper Deck. Big shout-out and thank you to him, to hockey historian Bobby Burrell, Jeremy Lee of Sports Cards Live, and Tony Giese of Heritage Auctions. On behalf of Ken Richardson and the team at Pastime Sports and Games, enjoy the weekend, and best of luck if you're anywhere near the Toronto Sport Card Expo.
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0: Can you believe it? 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It happened. 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It really happened.
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From the National Newsroom of the Canadian Press, I'm Don Mitchell. U.S. President Donald Trump says he's reviewing a new Iranian proposal to end the war tonight. Before boarding Air Force One, he told reporters that he's awaiting exact wording on a reported 14-point proposal via officials in Pakistan. Two semi-official Iranian outlets believed to be close to Iran's paramilitary Revolutionary Guard said the proposal is in response to a 9-point U.S. plan. However, shortly after speaking to reporters, Trump sounded skeptical in a social media